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12: Their morning show's funny.
13: Kind of set the tone for my day.
0: This is the show that has two pros and a cup of Joe.
12: Who is Joe?
0: LeVar Arrington, Brady Quinn, and Jonas Knox.
1: So Tyreek Hill suffered a pretty nasty injury last year. And the big question was, when and maybe if he'll ever be the same again following such a gruesome injury, a guy who's known for his speed and known for having that superpower, what does it look like and what does it sound like now? Here he was explaining.
14: I've been doing all the stability work, all the mobility work I need to, you know, get my knee back right.
1: So, no power in his left leg, and a guy who's known for his speed is still trying to work through it, and we're 10 months out, him still looking for a new home. So,
15: all right. If you watch the entirety of the video, though, he kind of, you know, starts to say, okay, no, I feel good. I got it. Like, he kind of played it up there for a minute. I think that's what drove a lot of headlines. But if you actually watch the entirety of the clip, he's moving pretty decent, all things considered, and he was a little bit more optimistic by the end of his workout that he was doing compared to the start of that when he actually, like, said those words.
1: He could have one leg and still beat me in a race. Like, because he was pushing off, and he was like, yeah, I'm still trying to get a decent push off, and he finally was able to do it. He goes, oh, that feels better. And I think
16: But why do we care about, like, why did you insert that he could beat you with one leg? Why was that
1: What's
16: relevant
1: that supposed
16: to
1: the...
16: I was just trying to understand what made your speed in comparison to Tyreek Hill's speed relevant to...
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0: A day for celebration, as a great tradition to honor the Beehive State is to cap it off with Salt Lake Bees baseball before the fireworks begin. It's a Pioneer Day special, the Salt Lake Bees and the Omaha Storm Chasers. Tony Parks with you once again. Sammy Miller is down by the dugout. She'll join us here in just a moment. The Bees looking for their first win of this series. They had some great additions to this team, including Gustavo Campero, who joined the Salt Lake Bees and jumped back behind the dish for the first time in nearly 3 years last night. But it's what he did at the plate last night that was oh so special. Made a big difference for this team. His first trip, he delivers an RBI single as he would plate Nelson Rada. Then in the third inning, he would come through once again. His first home run with the Bees during the 2026 season. And this is a guy with great opposite field hitting power. He can hit from both sides. He is rock solid for this team. Will play anywhere out there on the field. And he wasn't done from there. Comes through with an RBI double. He's an incredible story. Just an overall great ball player. Good to see him healthy again and contributing with the Salt Lake Bees. And the Bees now send Sam Aldagiri to the mound coming up tonight. Sam 1-0 after his most recent stint with the Halos, tied a season high 7 strikeouts during that last outing against Reno. He'll face up against Vince Velasquez. He's making his first start with the Storm Chasers, his third game with his new team. He's coming off the victory against Lehigh Valley when he tossed 3 scoreless innings, giving up just a hit. He had 2 games with the Cubs earlier this year, pitching 3 1/3 scoreless. We have fireworks coming later on tonight, the Salt Lake Bees and the Omaha Storm Chasers, and what has been an interesting series up to this point. 3-0, Omaha on top, as Omaha leads in the series, but Salt Lake has been in the driver's seat for 2 out of 3, and Omaha with their 28th come-from-behind victory of the season, as they've rallied from 3 different deficits back on Tuesday, 2 different deficits back on Thursday. And for the Salt Lake Bees, this is a team trying to find their footing after the All-Star break. They took 2 out of 3 against Reno, and then they struggled right after that so far in this series. We take a look at the starting lineups for the two teams. We begin with the Omaha Storm Chasers. This is an offense that has really started to turn it up a notch. As for the Omaha Storm Chasers, they lead it off with former Salt Lake Bees hitter Matthew Lugo. John Rave in the 2-spot. Drew Waters batting 3rd. Abraham Toro cleaning it up with Gavin Cross batting 5th. Brandon Drury in the 6th spot, the former Salt Lake Bee. Payne Wilson is batting 7th. Eli Marrero hitting 8th with Alejo Lopez batting 9th. And for the Salt Lake Bees and their starting lineup tonight, Christian Moore, who is back in the top spot, he'll play 3rd base tonight. Adam Frazier batting 2nd. Travis d'Arnaud 3rd, cleaning it up. Pablo Reyes hitting 415 in the month of July. Jamer Candelario's reached in 12 straight games, and he's batting 5th. Nelson Rada, 27 multi-hit games so far this year. And for Ben Goble, hitting 352 at home. 5 of his 6 home runs have been right here at the ballpark at America First Square. Yomer Sanchez batting 8th, and Cade Marlowe is batting 9th. Well, Sam Aldagiri is jumping out of the dugout, now out towards the mound. The Bees scatter out to their positions on the field. Before we get underway tonight, we take a listen to tonight's performance of the Star Spangled Banner.
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0: 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It's game four on the 24th.
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0: Amazing night set here in Daybreak. First pitch, line drive, right side, foul. 0-1, Matthew Lugo. The former Salt Lake Bee leads it off against Sam Aldegary. The Bees, the Storm Chasers, it's Pioneer Day. We're at the ballpark, and there's no place I'd rather be. Matthew Lugo with his first appearance of this series since he's arrived to Omaha. He's fifth in the International League in extra base hits. Sam Aldegary winds and fires to Lugo, and the pitch is inside. Counts it a ball and a strike. And for the Storm Chasers, a team now 45-52 on the year. 13-11 in the second half. They have won 7 in a row, 8 of their last 9. Lugo takes down, and it's 2 balls and a strike. Aldegary trying to get back to his best level, back to... Well, he's had back-to-back five-inning performances, 1-0 during that time, but he's allowed 5 earned and 6 earned in his last 2 starts. Here comes the 2-1. Lugo bounces it. 1 high hop to third. Moore's got it. Throws to first. Nice swipe tag there by Candelario. For out number 1, we go to Sammy Miller.
1: Tony, for B's starting pitcher Sam Aldegary, his main mission for the second half of the season is to be more aggressive. He's been really working on his mentality on the mound and making sure that he has that attack-first approach from the moment the game begins. And from the start of the season, he also said that he has to limit his walks, and the same remains true right now. He told me that he actually gets really frustrated with himself when he does issue those walks because he knows that is not the type of pitcher that he is. And Tony, just like how LeBron James said that he was trusting the process, today, well, Sam Aldegary is doing the same. He still has that same belief, trusting the process, and good things will happen. And he's looking for that same tonight, Tony.
0: Aldegary battles now against John Rave. Rave takes low, and it's 1-1. We'll take a look at the numbers for Aldegary. 4-4, an ERA of 7.71. And for Sam... from Verona, Italy. First major league pitcher to be born and raised in Italy. Skied left side now to play. 1-2. No score early on. Top of the first, one down. Sam came to the Angels from the Phillies in that trade for Carlos Estevez. George Clausen was a part of that deal. Brought him to the Angels. Here's the 1-2. And Rave takes high. Count even at 2 apiece. Aldegary, the first European-born Angels player since Robert Eenhoorn in 1997. He's from the Netherlands. 2-2. Downstairs. Aldegary, the first Italian-born player to win a Major League game since 1949. Mario Pieretti with Cleveland. His first exposure to this game, watching Clayton Kershaw on YouTube. Put in the air, left side, and that is going to go fouling out of play. A couple of souvenirs over to the third base side of the seats. The berm is packed, as it usually is on a night like tonight. Some of the late arriving crowd making their way in right now, but when you're on the berm, you don't want to be late arriving. You may not have a seat. Here's the 3-2. Down the left side, ranging that way, Reyes towards the sidewall and makes the catch in fair ground. 2 down. Jen Powell calls the balls and strikes tonight as the umpires assign. Matt Blackborough is at first. Over at third, Paul Romer. Brings up Drew Waters. Drew Waters 2-for-5 last night, 8-for-15 in this series, including a home run and a stolen base. First pitch down the boulevard for a strike, 0-1. Now Waters has hit safely in 17 of his last 19 games, hitting .325 during that time, 9 extra base hits, 10 runs batted in. Aldegary the 0-1. And a bouncer. 2 hops to the shortstop, Sanchez. He fires to first in plenty of time. It's a 1-2-3 first inning. Nothing for Omaha. He's coming to bat when we return on KMYU.
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0: Black and yellow. Moore's going to lead it off for the Bees here tonight. No score, bottom of the first. That lineup for Salt Lake, multiple home runs in five of their last seven. That includes last night's game. Salt Lake leads the PCL with 26 home runs in the month of July. Christian Moore, 3-for-9 in this series with a double, and he's been hit by a pitch. Starting pitcher tonight for Omaha, Vince Velasquez. He comes on, making his first start with the Storm Chasers, his third game with Omaha. He's coming off the win against Lehigh Valley. He tossed three scoreless innings, giving up just a hit. Christian Moore swings and misses 0-1. Let's take a look at the stats for Vince Velasquez. Most of his AAA work this year with the Iowa Cubs. Had two games with the Chicago Cubs earlier this year. Pitched 3 1/3 scoreless. And Moore flies that in the air to right. Coming in is Rave. He'll slow down to make the catch for out number one. Let's take a look at the defensive alignment tonight for the Omaha Storm Chasers. Former Salt Lake Bee, Matthew Lugo in left. It is Waters in center field. Rave is in right. Toro at third. Lopez at short with Wilson at second. Brandon Drury at first. Eli Marrero behind the dish. And it's Velasquez on the mound. Now here's Adam Frazier. Did not play in yesterday's game. 2-for-10 in the time he has been with the Bees on this rehab assignment. Frazier, 41 games with the Halos. Five doubles, a triple, and a home run. Picked up his 1,000th major league hit last year. That was in September. Swings and misses. And the count's 0-2. And for Frazier, that was while he was with the Royals last season. Got his 200th double on the road in Anaheim late in the season. Sammy Miller and I were there for that one. One out, nobody on, no score. Here comes the 0-2 to Frazier. Started after it, left it alone. And the count's 1-2. Well, for Salt Lake offensively, to pick up a double-digit number of hits in five of the last six games, that has been impressive. This offensive lineup, it is loaded night after night. So that's grounded over to the first baseman, Drury. He'll turn with the overhand toss to the covering Velasquez. Two up, two down. Now it's Travis d'Arnaud. D'Arnaud, 3-for-11 since he's been with the Bees on rehab assignment. It's beautiful summer nights. They never get old here at the ballpark at America First Square. It's been amazing watching year number two here in this ballpark. The crowds just continue to pick up. They continue to be more lively. There was nothing like this holiday and being at the ballpark. You never minded working. It's foul behind home plate, 0-1. Travis d'Arnaud, 14 games for the Halos before being injured. Started that rehab assignment here a week ago. Two out, nobody on, no score, bottom of the first inning. The Bees 48-49 so far on the season. Still trying to get their first win of this series. It's fouled back. Do it at 0-2. It's been remarkable with this Omaha Storm Chasers team. To win seven in a row is one thing. To win 8 out of 9, certainly impressive. This team has been very different in this recent stretch compared to what they were before. Here's the 0-2. That's fouled back. We'll do it again. Now, they've been one of the best teams in all of AAA when it comes to come-from-behind victories. They have 28 of them on this season. Two of them in this series. They trailed three different times in the game on Tuesday night. They trailed two different times last night. They were down to their final strike. And just kept grinding, kept keeping the game alive. And before you know it, a grand slam of the night changed the entire game. 0-2 cut on a miss, strike three. Both starting pitchers with a 1-2-3 first. We have no score on the way to inning number two on KMYU.
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4: Center with Marlow, the newcomer in right. Christian Moore in the hot corner with Yolmer at short. Frazier at second base. Candelario at first. Travis d'Arnaud behind the dish with Sam Aldegary on the mound. No score. Top two. Abraham Toro is going to lead off the inning. Toro 1-for-4 last night with a walk. 2-for-10 and an RBI double overall in the series. Flies the first pitch high and deep to right. Marlow going back. Turns around and it's gone. An opposite field solo shot for Abraham Toro. His fourth leadoff homer of the season. 16 homers overall on the year. Omaha punches first. It is 1-0 in the second. Well, Toro wasting no time. First pitch jumps all over it. And scorches it over the right field wall. For Abraham Toro, it's been a great weapon this year, leading off innings. Well, he's in the cleanoff spot, but when he leads off an inning, he's hitting 300, and now four leadoff homers, like I mentioned. This guy has been hot lately, hitting 317 since May 12th, and he's been one of the best in the International League. It's now 44 runs batted in, seventh in the league over those last 50 games. Gavin Cross, well, this was the villain from last night's game, a ninth inning grand slam. He puts a charge into this one, high and deep to left. Reyes going back at the track, by the wall, it's off the wall. It'll be extra bases for Cross, and he's going to try for three. Throw going to third. He's there with a head first slide. Gavin Cross with his fifth triple of the year. He's at third with nobody out in the top of the second inning. It looked like it might be back-to-back opposite field home runs. And Reyes tried to time his leap as best as possible, but it was too high up on that wall. Great hustle getting out of the box by Cross. He has had a phenomenal series. He's now 7-for-14. He had a 5 RBI game. He has 2 home runs. He has 2 triples. Done a little bit of everything from the late innings to the early innings. Brandon Drury. Our ground ball to the third baseman Moore. The toss across is in time, but it'll bring in Cross. And it's 2-0 Omaha in the second. So Brandon Drury, so far this week, has had some really nice moments. It's now his second run batted in of the series. Peyton Wilson searching for his first hit of this series. He is 0-for-7 with 3 walks. 2-0 Omaha, top 2. Swing and a miss, 0-1. Oh, Peyton Wilson has a connection to the state of Utah. It's not one that you would think, but it, you know, it connects to the Beehive State. Here's the 0-1. So Wilson takes down and in. He's the brother of John Parker Wilson. John Parker Wilson was the quarterback at Alabama when the University of Utah beat Alabama in the Sugar Bowl. Back in January of 2009. Peyton Wilson with his first AAA call-up last year. Strike on the outside part of the plate, 1-2. Right after the first inning, it was a 1-2-3 frame for Sam Aldagiri. The second inning, two runs already in the bag for Omaha. One out, nobody on. Pitch to Peyton Wilson, just outside. 2-2. Well, two of the three wins for Omaha in the series come from behind victories. And last night, that was the first time all year Salt Lake lost a game when leading after eight innings. They were 40-0. 2-2. Wilson fouls it off the catcher, Darno. Pioneer Day has been a good day for the Bees recently. They've won three of their last four on Pioneer Day. They had a stretch where they lost six in a row on this day. That was from 2014 to 2019. I enjoyed being the MC, but it was always a sour note when they would lose on this day. And they get ready for the fireworks and all of that. So it ended on a bright note with a good celebration. It's always better when they win. Swing and a miss, strike three. Two out, nobody on, two runs on the board. Here's Eli Marrero. Eli Marrero, eight professional seasons. Two games last year with Round Rock and the Rangers system. Marrero, he's the son of former Major League catcher Eli Marrero. They spell their names differently, although it's pronounced the same. First pitch, bounce foul behind home plate. This Eli Marrero spells it E-L-I-H. His dad spells it E-L-I. His dad, who had 7 years there with the Cardinals, also spent time with the Braves, the Orioles, the Royals, and the Mets. Counts 1-1. But his dad caught Bud Smith's no-hitter back in 2001. And we'll go on to coach, starting with the Billings Mustangs in the Pioneer League. 2-0 the score. Omaha on top, 1-1 the count, two down. Swing and a miss as Aldagiri had him lunging and leaning forward. One, two, the count, two down. Aldagiri trying to put an end to the second inning. It's grounded sharply but foul, third base side. We'll do it again at a ball and two strikes. Well, for the Storm Chasers, it's amazing. Ups and downs this year, seven wins in a row now. They've taken eight of their last nine. What a turnaround for a team that had back-to-back losing months coming into July. And the seven-game win streak, the longest they've had since a seven-gamer back in 2024. It's the 1-2. On the outside part of the plate, called strike three. Well, back-to-back punch-outs ends the second. But the inning started with a solo blast from Abraham Toro. His 16th long ball of the season. 2-0 Omaha. We go to the bottom of the second.
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4: 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Reyes leads off the bottom of the second, 2-0. Omaha on top. Pablo Reyes hitting .415 here in July. He homered twice last Friday. He has reached in all 10 games that he has been with Salt Lake. No one is inside. And it's a ball and a strike. Well, this Salt Lake offense has been great with this guy. They put together a double-digit number of hits in five of their last six. It's an offense capable of putting up big numbers game in and game out. Two of their three losses in this series have been great offensive games. Salt Lake's offense is hitting .324 during the week with 35 knocks, despite trailing this series 3-0. And they're 34-5 this year when they out-hit their opponent. Here's the 2-1. Reyes takes low, three balls and a strike. Pablo Reyes, 3-for-5 last night with a double, 7-for-13 in this series. He's had a great year against Omaha while he was with El Paso, and now with Salt Lake, hitting .333 against them, two doubles and two triples. 3-1 is low, ball four. Pablo Reyes aboard. For more on the game tonight, we go to Sammy Miller.
9: Tony, I asked B's hitting coach Alonzo Powell what the biggest focus was for this series, and he said it's all about consistency and for his hitters to control things that they can control, especially controlling the strike zone, allowing the walks to happen, and hopefully putting pressure on the storm chasers. He wants Omaha's pitchers to feel that pressure of having to make good pitches to get out of innings and also capitalize on mistakes when they happen, Tony.
4: I think you're right on the money with that, Sammy, and obviously so is Alonzo Powell. As Candelario takes down, and for a second I thought Marrero had challenged that. He did not. 1-0. But while you don't blame the offense for Tuesday or Thursday's loss, primarily it wasn't the offense, they still had a chance to put up a bigger number a few different times throughout the course of the evening. And while they capitalized on some opportunities, they still let some big ones get away. Reyes on the move, the pitch is strike, and a stolen base for Pablo Reyes. Beautiful head first slide getting in there. Nice job by Lopez on this quick skip to try and slap down this tag. Does a great job trying to let the ball, the tag, and everything come together at the same time. But Reyes is in there with a stolen base, his 16th of the season. 2-0 Omaha. Bottom of the second, nobody out, and a runner at second. Candelario was stellar last night. 3-for-5, a home run, three runs batted in. It's down and in, nearly hit him. The count's at two balls and a strike for Jamer Candelario. 12 games in a row he has reached, that's a season high. Three straight multi-hit games. 3 games in a row with an extra base hit. It's been a stellar July for Candelario. While we praise Pablo Reyes, and for good reason, he's really helped change this offense, Candelario has been exceptional. It's off the end of the bat. Bounce back foul. Candelario hitting .347 in July. He's a .281 hitter this year with runners in scoring position. Every time he's in the lineup, you feel like he's going to do something special. That's what you love about this switch hitter, a veteran with 11 major league seasons. Candelario takes outside the river and counts full, three balls and two strikes. Jamer Candelario, 7 doubles and 6 home runs in his career against Omaha. Three 3-2 the count, 2-0 the score. Omaha with the lead here in the second. Candelario looking to put the bees on the board. Fouls it back behind home plate to the left. We'll do it again at 3 balls and 2 strikes. But you never know who can spark an offense. Right now, the depth of this offense is eye-opening. Nelson Riley, place him first. You can put him sixth as he's on deck right now. He gets on base a ton. Ben Goebel was PCL Player of the Week during one of the series earlier on in the month of July. You have switch hitting capabilities. You have great power, great speed. Candelario fouls that back right towards our broadcast spot over our heads. My feet were ready. My hands were ready. It was just too high and too far. Reyes in conversation with Alejo Lopez. Each of them with a new team compared to who they were with earlier in the year. Alejo was with Las Vegas not long ago. Here comes the 3-2. Check swing, pitch is down, ball four, he's aboard. Back-to-back walks to start the second inning. So Reyes at second, Candelario at first, and here is Nelson Rana. And while we talk about the depth of this offense, you can also look at who's on the bench night after night. And you're going to find a great weapon. Tonight, Nico Cavadas is on the bench. Gustavo Campero is on the bench as well. Last night, Christian Moore was not in the lineup. Here comes the first pitch. Rana takes low for a ball. And it's 1-0. We also had a night where Adam Frazier and Trevor Noe were not in the lineup. So any way you set it up, you're at any point in the lineup, in any inning, you have the possibility of putting up a crooked number. And the Bees with a threat to do that right now. The table is set. First and second, nobody out. They trail 2-0. Nelson Rana, 2-for-4 last night, a double and a stolen base. Been a great series so far. 27 multi-hit games this year. That leads the team. 3 multi-hit games over his last 4. Runners with their leads. Here comes the 1-0. And it's lined to left field. Base hit. Into third is Reyes. Stop sign up. Base is loaded. Nobody out. Nelson Rana is so impressive. His opposite field hitting ability shines time and time again. And Alonzo Powell has really encouraged him to use the middle of the field even more, but he can pull really well. He can go the opposite field, and his skill hitting to the middle has improved game after game. He's down 2-0. Big threat here in the second. Here is Ben Goebel. His one hit in this series was a home run. It was back on Tuesday. Goebel takes inside for a ball. Salt Lake in this ballpark has had fun with the Grand Slam so far this year. It's included Donovan Walton. It's included Trey Mancini. Why not add Ben Goebel to the list? Here comes the 1-0. Goebel taps it foul behind home plate. Counts 1-1. Ben Goebel joined this team a little over a month ago. Jumped right in. Had an immediate impact. Homered in that series against Reno. As I mentioned, was PCL Player of the Week earlier in the month. That was a series that the Bees had lost 4-2, but he just continues to shine. Goebel takes at the knees a strike. 1-2. Pablo Reyes is at third. Led off the inning with a walk. Candelario followed with a walk. He's at second. Nelson Rana at first. Nobody out. Bottom two. 2-0 Omaha. Aldagiri had a tough start to the top of the second. Velasquez has had a tough start to the bottom of the second. It's after each of them pitched a 1-2-3 first inning. From the stretch, Velasquez deals, and Goebel swings and misses strike 3, an elevated fastball, 1 out, base is still loaded. Here comes Yomar Sanchez. Well, Yomar Sanchez, known as the clubhouse leader with this group, And while we talk about all the intangibles with Yomar Sanchez, let's not forget, this is a great player. He's had a great season. Hitting .322 with runners in scoring position. 1-for-3 last night with an RBI and a walk. Sanchez flies it to right field. Ray with a ways to go. Makes the catch on the run by the warning track. Tagging from third, coming in to score is Reyes. Going second to third, Candelario. Sack 9 and RBI, Yomar Sanchez. He's on the board. It's 2-1. Well, the bad news for the Bees, looked like it might be more. And while Rave does not have any chance to get anybody at the plate, Rave does a great job closing down on that and making the catch. Got a great jump on it as well. It was off the bat. It looked like Sanchez might have extra bases and played a couple of runs. So two out. Runners at the corners. Bees down 2-1. Here's Cade Marlowe. Marlowe takes high for a ball. We talk about the depth of this offense. Cade Marlowe is an exceptional player, and he is batting ninth. Hitting .313 on the year, 23 doubles, 10 triples, that's the most in the PCL, 7 home runs, and 51 runs batted in. Throw over to first, back with the head first slide is Nelson Rada. Rada, a threat to take off in any situation, but especially when you have it first and third, it becomes very appetizing. Tying run at third. Bees with one already in the bag in this bottom of the second. And Marlowe smashes it down the first baseline. A good business decision by Jack Santorum, first base coach. Let that go underneath him and foul. He had to play a little jump rope over there. So we take a look at the replay. Look at Jack Santorum. Look out. Santora. Quick on his feet over there. He wasn't going to get down and in front of that ball. I don't blame him. Rada on the move. The pitch is down. The throw to second. Snag. Tag. Caught him. What a throw by Marrero. And the inning is over. Well, the Bees had a ton of traffic. But Velazquez was able to minimize the damage. As Marrero with a laser down to second base to nab one of the best base stealers in all of AAA. 2-1, Omaha on top as we go to the third.
10: There's an old saying, the only true wisdom is knowing that you know nothing. 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Despite being the third leading cause of death worldwide, millions of people have COPD symptoms but still go undiagnosed. 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
4: To the ballpark for the game, you come for the great concessions. Take a look at the ballpark concessions. When you come to the ballpark at America First Square, everything that you want to eat is right here. We'll find something that satisfies your taste buds, including that burger you see on the screen right there. I would tear right into that burger. Alejo Lopez is going to lead off the third. 2-1. Omaha leads over Salt Lake. Third inning of work for Sam Aldagiri. And the churros that are out there. Obviously ice cream, pizza, nachos. Sammy likes to showcase some of the great food items throughout the course of ball games with snacking with Sammy. So the 0-1 is low. You also come for the people. And when it comes to the people, we have a chance to celebrate something big today. It's Pioneer Day, but it's also the 80th birthday of Myra Chamberlain. Happy birthday, Myra. Myra has been a bright light to this organization for a long time. For many years, worked at the Delta Center and Smith Ballpark. Many fans watching the game right now, or any of you here at the ballpark, you see her, you probably

obviously here at the ballpark at America First Square. She does not miss a game, by the way. She's always one of the first people to arrive, and she'll always be there to greet the staff members, fans, everyone else with a really big smile. 1-2. Lopez flies it high in the air down the right field side. Candelario on the run. Makes the over-the-shoulder catch. Beautifully done. In foul ground. We're out number one. When it comes to Myra, her entire family that come out for all of her signature birthdays, this being her 80th, they were out at Smith's Ballpark for her 70th. I remember that. It was a very special occasion, a big night, a huge cake out there for her. When you look back at the wonderful history of baseball in this state, we stand on some high shoulders when it comes to the culture that's been built. As Matthew Lugo grounded out to third in the first, 2-1 Omaha, first pitch down, ball one. The names go on forever. Players like David Ortiz, Torrey Hunter, Mike Trout, talent like Hall of Fame PA announcer Jeff Reeves and the late Steve Klauke. And then you have front office heroes like Mark Amicone, Michelle Smith, Brad Tamman. But Myra Chamberlain is MVP level when you look at the fabric that is Bees baseball. She worked at the stadium known as Dirks Field. She was at the concessions when I went to games as a kid at what was then Franklin Quest Field during Buzz games. And you know, to indicate the number of years she's been there, that doesn't appropriately measure the greatness impact that someone like Myra has. Here comes the 1-1 pitch. Lugo lines it foul right side. He's headed over to Myra's pizza stand down there. It'd be great if she ended up with a souvenir during this. But for Myra, it's the unselfishness as a teammate. It's the care she has for the fan coming to the game. It's the love that she has for the players and the team. And I don't know how to describe how personal this place is and this team is to some people and the baseball people around here as Lugo lines a base hit to right. One out, one on. Top three. Rave will come to the plate. 2-1 Omaha. Take a look. There's that pizza stand. That's where you find Myra, right over there. Whether it's before the game, during the game, or even after the game, she'll hang out. She'll watch. She's a big Bees fan. But I know that this team, this city, and my teammates mean more to me, and she has the same feeling about all of them. Myra Chamberlain is just one of those people. She fought valiantly with her daughter Mary, who also used to work concessions at what was then Franklin Quest Field back in the day. Mary had her battles with breast cancer and would come away victorious in each of them. And while Mary is the champion in her victory, it would be impossible to begin to describe the dedication that Myra had to be there with her daughter, for her daughter, while working and continuing to be the best leader in the family during such a challenging time. And her family over there in the stands, you saw it earlier, just moments ago. They're all here tonight to celebrate her birthday. And they're going to do it. It has to be right here at the ballpark. She's not going to miss a game, especially this one. She loves that her birthday always comes with a ball game and fireworks. She's also proud that she shares a birthday with Carl Malone. That's a really big deal to her. And as the story goes, when Carl Malone got here, for those of you who don't know, he arrived on the 24th of July. He thought the celebration was in honor of his birthday and him coming to Salt Lake. But no, Carl, they were here celebrating Myra's birthday. It's lying down the left field side fair, and it's going to head towards the corner. Chasing it deep down there is Reyes. Lugo heading into third will hold up there, and it's a one-out double for John Rave, his 14th double of the year. Runners at second and third now. Second and third, one down for Drew Waters. Waters grounded out to short back in the first inning. 2-1 Omaha, top of the third. Boy, when her family shows up tonight, it's not like they bring five or six people. I mean, they are covering multiple rows, multiple sections, and Bees baseball really means something special. To these people in that crowd, Myra is really what drives their passion for it, but also watching Myra be the best player for her team here at the stadium and be the best person in her family. When you work at a ballpark, mentioned this plenty of times before, especially when you work here as long as she has, there's a dedication to bringing the best that you have to every game. No two games the same, no two nights the same. You bring a great passion and energy as that's floated out to right field down the line. Could be trouble. Long run coming in for Marlowe. It's going to drop. Coming in to score from third is Lugo. Going second to third.

0: Rave. And it's Drew Waters with a duck snort and an RBI single to make it 3-1 Omaha. It'll bring up Abraham Toro. Well, he didn't have to hit it hard, just simply dropping in over the drawn-in infield. And with Marlowe having too far to go to get there, that was perfectly placed. So still one out. Runners at the corners, 3-1. Storm Chasers on top. Top of the third inning. Abraham Toro, a solo homer in the second inning. First pitch, Toro takes low. Now, I've mentioned this before, and there's a reason. And in all other sports, it's called a locker room. In all other professions, it's called an office or HQ or a studio. And here at the Salt Lake Bees and in this sport, we call it a clubhouse. And we call it that for a reason. The pitch is cut on and missed, 1-1. And if you haven't felt what that's like, I hope someday you do. Because it's the people that establish that culture. The dedication, the care, the selflessness, the desire to be the very best is what creates a great clubhouse. Myra embodies all of that. That's scorched. High and deep to left center. This ball has hit a ton, and it is long gone. A second home run now for Abraham Toro. And on the birthday of the Beehive State, it's the cleanup hitter for Omaha who is shining in the early innings. It's now 6-1 Storm Chasers as lightning flashes beyond the left center field wall. We're in the top of the third inning. Toro's 17th home run of the season. He now has four runs batted in on the evening. I have to be honest here, Abraham. You're really putting a damper on Myra's birthday as well as the state of Utah. So here's Gavin Cross. He had a triple back in the second inning. So you love what we have with great people like Myra. And Myra, we will thank you forever for helping be a cornerstone to this team's great culture. For the team, the ballpark, the experience of the fan, and my experience, both as a fan and as a member of this organization, it will always be better because of you. So a happy 80th birthday to this champion of a mother, wife, woman, and a teammate. Well, back-to-back home runs, Gavin Cross, who homered last night, now goes yard in the third inning tonight. For Cross, that is home run number 8 of the season. It's the third home run on the evening for the Omaha Storm Chasers. As Toro went yard twice, Cross just missed a home run in the second. A great fan reaction on catching the home run ball. Big hugs out there in left field, special occasion. And look at that guy who gets the souvenir. I know he's going to be all smiles. Gavin Cross, who was a villain last night, has been a villain so far tonight. It is 7-1 Storm Chasers. Well, his third inning has been a tough one. 5 runs in the bag. Here's Brandon Drury. Grounded out to third, but brought in a run. So the outside corner, a strike, 0-2. Well, for the Bees, one of the best days during the season. It's been Fridays. They've won 11 of their last 12. They have the second best batting average in professional baseball on Friday. They have the highest OPS. They have more runs batted in than anyone else in all the baseball on Friday, but they'll need a great offensive night tonight. It's grounded to short. Sanchez will take care of that. He throws to first in time. 2 out, nobody on. And it is 7-1 Omaha. Brings up Peyton Wilson. Wilson struck out back in the second inning. As he is 0-for-8 in this series, he's had some really nice defensive plays. Well, while the Bees certainly have the offense to erase a deficit like this, one thing they'll need is for Sam Aldagiri to be able to hunker down and just go as deep as possible here, but also keep Omaha from building this lead up to being any bigger. This is the 8th hitter in the inning for Omaha as Wilson swings and misses 0-2. Aldagiri pitched a 1-2-3 first inning. Gave up a pair in the second. Five runs here in the third. Omaha, their wins in games 1 and 3 were come from behind wins, and then they were wire to wire on Wednesday. Eli Marrero is the only hitter not to bat. In this third inning for Omaha, he's standing on deck. Here's the 1-2. We'll do it again at a ball and two strikes. Well, we hope to see you tomorrow night. Don't forget, kids get to run around the bases on Friday and Saturday night home games here at the ballpark at America First Square. And then we have a great drone show on Sunday. 6:05 first pitch. It'll be right here on KMYU. Come on out to the ballpark to watch Las Abejas to Salt Lake. 1-2 is lifted out to left. Reyes going back. And it has been home run derby in the third inning for the Omaha Storm Chasers. Peyton Wilson with his first hit of the series, his first home run of the season. It's 8-1 Storm Chasers. Well, Abraham Toro went yard, Gavin Cross went deep, and now Peyton Wilson in this third inning. 6 runs in the third. And here's Eli Marrero. Well, you have tough stretches in this league. Obviously at this level, tough hitters while you're fine-tuning some things. On a night like this against an offense, that being Omaha, Omaha's offense has been red hot lately. This team has won 7 in a row and 8 out of 9 for a reason. Don't be fooled by the record at 45-52. They look nothing like they did back in June and back in May. Eli Marrero takes a strike. He struck out back in the second. Well, one thing Sammy Miller talked about, trying to minimize walks and minimize damage with pitches out of the zone. Well, that has not been a problem here so far tonight for Aldagiri. The tough part has been this offense of Omaha just barreling him up. 4 home runs already on the night. It has been an uphill climb for Aldagiri and an uphill climb tonight for the Bees. 8-1 Omaha already. Top of the third. Marrero scorches it down the third baseline, foul. Do it, no balls and 2 strikes. Eli Marrero, who did not play in last night's game, 1-for-1 with a double on Tuesday and a run scored. As Omaha won a 1-run game back on Tuesday. Last night's game was not a 1-run game, but it certainly felt like it as the Storm Chasers were down to their final out before Gavin Cross grand slam flipped the lead. The Chasers would go on to win that game. Next pitch will be the 60th for Sam Aldagiri. Sam rocks and fires. That's fouled to the right side. Going to credit Omaha's hitters throughout the series. And with 2 strikes, they've been tough. With 2 outs, they've been tough. Early innings, middle, late. And they just continue to keep coming right at you. We mentioned before, Peyton Wilson was hitless in the series. He didn't have a home run all year. He goes yard, and I mean, the bottom part of this order can be productive. Just game in and game out. It's a lethal offense. Throws his bat, flies the ball down the right field line. Giving chase is Marlowe, and he's going to run out of room. Well, the weather has been threatening a bit out there tonight as we take a look at the replay. And that bat helicopters out of his hands. Taking a look off into the distance. Yeah, it's looking a little dark out there. We've seen some lightning flashing around a little bit. The wind is starting to howl now right to left. Here's the 1-2. Battling Eli Marrero. Oh, peace. To after this homestand right here, they just have three more left throughout the rest of the year. Two in August and one in September. 1-2. Popped them up. High in the air, shallow center. Going out, Frazier and Sanchez. It is Sanchez with the over-the-shoulder catch. The inning is over. 8-1. Omaha in the lead. Special happy birthday to a wonderful mother, wife, woman, and teammate. Happy 80th. To Myra Chamberlain, a grandma, a great-grandma. A wonderful person here at the ballpark. And a champion to help her family, fighting through breast cancer, all of that and more. She's done it all. We're happy to have her here. Back with more on KMYU.
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0: down the right field line, foul. Let's begin this bottom of the third inning. It is 8-1 Omaha. It's Cade Marlowe, the only hitter not to step into the box yet for the Bees. Until now, Marlowe 1-for-5 last night. He has played really well in this ballpark, hitting .387 throughout his career. Now it's great to have him with the Bees rather than with one of the opponents over the past few years. Marlowe slowly swings through and misses 0-2. Well, Cade Marlowe, originally a Seattle Mariner, missed the first 3 months of last year with back surgery, had just 46 games with Tacoma. Though he played well. Swings and misses strike three. Strikeout starts this third inning for Velasquez. Bees trail 8-1. Back to the top of the order. Here is Christian Moore. Christian Moore flied out to right field. Back in the first inning. Well, Christian Moore had a call up to the Halos a little bit earlier this year. Six games. We mentioned Denzer Guzman, who was the PCL Player of the Month in May. If Christian Moore hadn't been called up, which is what we want to see, pitches low, I think Christian Moore would have been the winner for the PCL Player of the Month in June. I mean, he was unstoppable in June. Got the call-up, had some time with the Halos, had 53 games with the Angels last year, and Moore slices it foul, and it's 1-1. Christian Moore last year was the number one prospect in the Angels organization, and he was beginning his time in Salt Lake against Omaha, of all teams, last year. Christian Moore was batting .435 in June. Takes it that he's a strike, and it's 1-2. 23 runs batted in, 6 homers and 4 doubles. I mean, it was unbelievable. He was batting .500. Runners in scoring position that led the Pacific Coast League. Christian has been exceptional with his zone discipline, especially going last year into this year. 1-2, hit hard through the hole left side, base hit. One out single, Christian Moore. He's aboard now for Adam Frazier. Now getting on base. That is what he does. He does it better than anybody in the Pacific Coast League. The number one on-base percentage in the league. Adam Frazier grounded out to first. Back to the first inning. Moore with 11 stolen bases over there at first, and the pitch is down and in, almost hit him. .810 Omaha, bottom of the third. Adam Frazier had some great postseason moments in his career. One on, one out, 1-0. Bounce foul behind home plate. Had a big 3-for-5 day in game 2 of the wild card series while he was with Seattle. Helped them win their first postseason series in 21 years. Took a part in 8 playoff games, all between 22 and 24. Saw time with the Royals and the Pirates last year. 78 games for the Bucs. That's now 1-2. Batted .255 with him and was traded to Kansas City for Cam Devaney. Played well with the Royals there. 27 games at .319 with him. Had 8 multi-hit efforts. Frazier lines that to left center field. Down into the gap and towards the wall. Moore is off to the races around third. He's headed home. Relay, no throw. Another run on the board for Salt Lake. They're going to try to chip away at the deficit. RBI double, Adam Frazier. It's 8-2. Well, it's got to start somewhere. Started with a Christian Moore single. Then into the gap. That ball just keeps running away from Waters. He's unable to cut it off. And Christian Moore Great read as he gets around second. He realizes as that's headed towards the wall, he's going to have a great chance to score. Look at that. Just continues running all the way into the dugout. Oh, great hustle around the bases and afterwards. Frazier at second. He's down 8-2. Here's Darno. Swings and misses 0-1. Darno 1-for-3 while he's been with the Bees with runners in scoring position. What a great career so far for Travis Darno. Third catcher in Major League history to have multiple three-homer games in his career. Bounces that towards the middle, through and into center field, a base hit. Rounding third, coming in to score is Frazier. Three hits in a row for the Bees, two runs on the board in the third. It's now 8-3 in the bottom of the third inning. Well, after the RBI double by Frazier, all of a sudden Darno just puts it right back where it came from. So the top third of the order, you need them to be productive. And after a 1-2-3 first, as they went down in order back then, they all get on with Knox here in the third inning. Salt Lake certainly has the offense to win one of these high-scoring games. Squaring a bunt, Reyes lops it down the third base side, it hits the chalk and then rolls foul. 0-1. Pablo Reyes, a part of six Major League seasons. With the Yankees last year, the Mets in 24. The year he had with the Red Sox in 23, he hit .287 for them. Certain guys, you put them in the lineup, good things keep happening. It's been the story for Pablo Reyes with the Bees. He walked and stole a base and scored back in the second inning. Bees down 8-3. Reyes trying to keep the momentum in this bottom of the third. It's fly to the right side. Foul 0-2. Pablo Reyes, whose favorite player was Dustin Pedroia, said he loved his tenacity, his all-out effort all the time. Loved the fact that he wasn't the biggest guy out there on the field, but played with the biggest amount of heart. So how could you not love watching Dustin Pedroia? Here's the 0-2. Reyes, skyscraper. Left side of the infield. Now into foul ground. And running over there to make the catch is Toro. Two out runner at first. 8-3 Omaha. As we're in the bottom of the third inning. Well, the wind might play some tricks every now and again. It has changed direction a bit. It was howling right to left earlier. Then it's twisted back to left to right. Now I think it's trying to change directions again as the American flag is all wrapped up on the pole. Bit of a swirling wind out there tonight. Well, Omaha had some big two-out swings in the top of the third. See if Candelario can help Salt Lake with a big two-out swing in the bottom half. Candelario walked back in the second inning. The Bees had the bases loaded with nobody out. They scored just one in that second inning. Candy rips a line drive into right field, a base hit. Darno around second on his way to third. Throw goes towards second, and the Bees have him on the corners with two down here in the bottom of the third inning. Candelario, his sixth hit of this series. He's now 6-for-9. He's reached twice tonight. He's having an outstanding series. He's now reached in 13 straight games. Here comes Nelson Rada. Rada had Salt Lake's first hit of the night. An opposite field line drive back in the second. He was caught stealing to end that inning. Comes the first pitch to Rada. Check swing, pitches outside. 1-0. And Nelson Rada, when he joined this team last year, had an amazing finish to the final 2 months of the season. Hit .323, six doubles, three triples, a home run, 17 runs batted in, but he also went out there to draw 30 walks. It's a line foul. We'll do it 1-1. Rada joined this team as a 19-year-old last year. Really helped change the season. While it was too late to make a push for a playoff spot, they would go out there and spoil several seasons down the stretch. And the Bees trying to put together some wins in the next few weeks so they don't just have to play spoiler the rest of the way. Rada takes outside. Two balls and a strike. Nelson Rada is 6-for-11 in this series. Two doubles, two stolen bases, a hit by pitch, a walk. Just inside, three balls and a strike. Oh, Nelson Rada. Great plate discipline. Saw like one of the best at drawing walks in all of AAA. He's down 8-3, but still big smiles out there on the berm. 3-1. Rada rips left center. Going back, Lugo and Waters. And Lugo can't get to it. It's going to go to the wall. Darno trots in from third. Here comes Candelario. He's going to score. On his way to third, Rada. He's there. A two-run triple. And it's a three-run game. It's now 8-5 here in the third. What a response by the Salt Lake Bees. You need two out hits. Candelario gets one right before this. And then Rada into the gap and to the wall. And that usually means three bags for Nelson. Gets out of the box and realizes right away, with that ball going to the fence, he's going to get out there with his blazing speed. Just for good measure, that head first slide for funsies. He helps cut this to a three-run deficit for Nelson Rada. That is his fifth triple of the year. So Omaha's offense exploded to life in the top of the third. Now Salt Lake's offense has come to life in the bottom of the third. It's 8-5. Ben Goble, the eighth hitter, to come up to the plate in this third inning. Goble struck out back in the second inning. Goble flies it. Shallow left. Coming in, Lugo dives forward and makes the catch to end the inning. But it was a good inning. The Bees with a four spot. They played it with an RBI double from Adam Frazier. His first extra base hit with the Bees. Travis Darno got involved with the hit party. They weren't done, because then it was Nelson Rada to the left center field wall. A four-run third, a three-run game. 8-5, Omaha.
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0: fourth, another wild one here in Daybreak. Right now it's Omaha up 8-5 over the Salt Lake Bees. Pioneer Day celebrations all over the Beehive State. That includes, you know, all of your neighbors. You want to celebrate with them. One guy who is not far from here is with Sammy Miller right now. Sammy, who you got over there?
1: Yeah, Tony, I'm here with Tennessee Titans offensive lineman Andre James. And Andre, I know you're from Harriman, Utah, and have an understanding of what Pioneer Day is. So how special is it to be here at the ballpark to celebrate the holiday?
2: Yeah, it's great. Pioneer Day, you know, Bees baseball, it doesn't get much more nostalgic than this.
1: And you took your talents to UCLA and then, of course, now play in the NFL. So what does it mean to you to be able to live out those childhood dreams?
2: It's great. It's great to go and do what I love and I've been doing since I was a kid. And then it's even better to come back here with family and get to experience some baseball and spend some time with them.
1: And you're about to start a new chapter with the Titans organization. How excited are you for this upcoming season?
2: Yeah, I'm excited. A new chapter, new place. You know, we're all excited. Nashville is a beautiful city and fantastic fans, and we're all excited.
1: We chatted before. You said you played some baseball back in your day. So my big question for you, you're out there on the field right now. What position would you be the best at?
2: Yeah, I'll say pitcher. I don't know.
1: Family's saying pitcher?
2: Yeah, I played a little bit of pitcher. I don't know how well I do it nowadays, but yeah, that was my position back in the day.
1: So right now we have Ben Joyce. He's throwing about 103. What do you think you could throw right now? I mean, come on, you're strong.
2: I say it wouldn't be accurate, but I think I could get at least up to 80. I'll say at least up to 80 if I was warmed up.
1: There we go. Okay, well, I'm going to talk to our pitching coach, Shane Lukes. Maybe we'll get you in the 7th or 8th, but thank you so much. We wish you the best this season.
2: Appreciate it. Thank you.
0: All right, let's keep him loose. You know, maybe a job at Chamberlain-type performance out there or something like that. You know, he's a big-time athlete. I had the pleasure of covering him in his high school career. He was terrific. Two up, two down here in the top of the 4th as Yomar Sanchez made a great sliding catch from Alejo Lopez, and now Matthew Lugo down on strikes from Sam Aldagiri. 8-5, it's Omaha on top of Salt Lake. Yomar with a couple of nice plays tonight. John Rafe, 1-for-2 with a double and a run score. Last night it was Gavin Cross with a big grand slam. Earlier this year, John Rafe had a go-ahead grand slam in the 9th inning. Wasn't that long ago. It was July 10th. Against Louisville. And Omaha in this winning stretch, they've been clutch. It's not like all of their wins have just been featuring pure dominance. One of the best at coming from behind, but also one of the worst at hanging on to leads. That's kind of been a theme for them so far this year. It's on the money for a strike, 1-2. 5 of their last 8 wins have been comeback wins. 28 comeback wins overall this year. And then they also have blown a lead 28 times. No team with more comeback wins this season than the Salt Lake Bees, 33. They're hoping for one of those here tonight. Here's the 1-2 outside. And it's 2 balls and 2 strikes. John Rave, he was 9-for-17 in this series. Bounces it foul. Aldagiri, this next pitch being pitch number 75. Two, two, softly floated out into center field. It's going to get down for a base hit. Well, John Rave, 2-for-3 on the night. And here comes Drew Waters. He had an RBI single back in the 3rd inning.
3: Center field, number 8.
0: For Omaha. 2 in the 2nd, and then 6 in the 3rd for Salt Lake. 1 in the 2nd, and 4 in the 3rd. With these offenses, they can make a game look like a slow pitch softball score. We have a lot of game left. Going to be challenged by Aldagiri and the catcher Darno. He thought it hit the top of the zone.
4: The catcher is Jim Powell with the announcement. Ball.
0: The review said it was up.
4: The call is a ball. Salt Lake has 1 challenge remaining.
0: He's down to 1 challenge left. Correct call by Jim Powell. Paul Romer, the third base umpire last night, was perfect on challenges that were against him. We were talking by millimeters. Hard hit grounder. Diving stop Sanchez, and the Gold Glover is back at it again. He retires Rave at second base. Flashing leather all season. Flashing leather throughout his career. And flashing leather all night long. Just another night at the office for Yoelmer Sanchez. A nice sliding catch there. Nice diving stop here. 8-5 Omaha. We go to the bottom of four.
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0: Something like Thursday Thursday here at the ballpark at America First Square. Well, Yoelmer Sanchez had the great defensive plays in the top of the fourth. He's going to lead off the bottom of the fourth. Salt Lake trailing 8-5 against Omaha. Velazquez out there for inning number four. Sanchez swings and misses 0-1. Yoelmer with a sack fly and an RBI back in the second inning. Hope you join us at some point during this Pioneer Day weekend celebration. Here's the 0-1 pitch. Sanchez squares to bunt, pulls back. They appeal the swing, and he did not go. As Marrero thought for sure that Sanchez went. And the count's 1-1. Yoelmer Sanchez taught himself how to be a switch hitter. Said he was dedicated to it because he didn't want to be a liability in any way. He also noticed a lot of the players he was going up against in his teenage years, they were much bigger than he was. He realized he wasn't going to be a 50 homer guy at any point in his career. Do the things, you do whatever it takes to give yourself the best chance to be in the lineup day after day. Grew up idolizing Omar Vizquel in his youth. One of his dreams was to be a Gold Glover just like Omar Vizquel. The 2-1. Sanchez in the air, left field deep. Lugo going back at the track. It's going to run off the wall. Extra bases for Sanchez. He'll put on the brakes at second. Yoelmer with his 19th double of the year. He's on to lead off the bottom of the fourth. Well, not only is he great both sides of the plate, he can hit to both sides of the field. That's just what he does. In every way, Yoelmer Sanchez just wants to do what it takes to help his team win. As Yoelmer waves to his former teammate, Matthew Lugo. Those two go back a ways, former teammates right here in Salt Lake. They shared some smiles and laughs throughout the course of their career. 8-5 Omaha, bottom of the fourth. Here's Kate Marlowe. Looks outside for a ball, 1-0. Well, there is Matthew Lugo. Maybe his favorite moment as a member of the Bees is not one you would have ever guessed. Tell you about it here in just a second. Count is now a ball and a strike. On June 1st of last year, Ryland Thomas hits this little floater out to left in Tacoma. Chad Stevens, the shortstop, can't find the ball. It drops. Matthew Lugo picks it up. All right. No harm done. Just a single. Well, Yomer Sanchez goes out there to get him. Keith Johnson says, get him out of the game. So Yomer tells him, yeah, I'm taking over for you. Give me your card. Yomer doesn't tell him what's actually going on. But Matthew Lugo, as the pitch gets away, and Sanchez will go to third. So Matthew Lugo gets to the dugout. He sees manager Keith Johnson, who is as good a prankster as any. KJ tells him, hey, if you can't hustle after that ball, I can't keep you in the game. And he just kind of tells him, my bad. Matthew, being as coachable as he is, just pats his chest and says, okay, my fault. Puts his glove down, and he's done for the rest of the day. And then KJ smiles at him and says, no, I'm just kidding. You've been called up to the bigs. That's how he was informed about a major league call-up. It's lined to the left side. Fouled out of play. 2-2. Matthew Lugo. That wasn't his first major league call-up. However, when he did have his first major league call-up, he would have his major league debut on the same day as his birthday. He was the second player ever in Angels history to make his MLB debut on his birthday. The other one, Keith Johnson. 2-2 is outside. 3 balls and 2 strikes. I had a great time catching up with KJ back on Monday in Anaheim. And he spoke so highly of Matthew Lugo and so many players that are currently on the B's roster. But anybody he had a chance to manage, you know, it meant so much to him personally to see them evolve and grow and achieve things individually and then obviously as a team. 3-2. Marlow takes down. Ball 4. Great battle. Cade Marlow. First two reach here in the fourth. Runners at first and third. Nobody out. Christian Moore to the plate. A single scored back in the third inning. He really started that four-run spark in the third. Well, it's been a tough one for the starting pitchers tonight. And that's going to be all for Vince Velasquez. Omaha is going to go to the pen. He's down 8-5. We'll tell you about the new Omaha pitcher when we come back on KMYU.
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0: New pitcher for the Storm Chasers, Ben Sears. Sears 5-1 on the year, an ERA of 4.94. His fifth win, it was back on Tuesday in the series opener. He was the winning pitcher, allowing one run in 2 innings, 3 hits. He also walked a pair. Runners at the corners, nobody out. First pitch, a strike at the knees to Christian Moore. As the Bees at one time trailed 8-1 in this ball game. Put up a 4 spot in the third. After Aldegheri pitched a scoreless top of the fourth. Sanchez doubled, Marlow walked. Moore fouls it back. It's 0-2. Can't close the book yet on Velasquez. Still responsible for the two runners. Out there on the base paths. Christian Moore, a 377 hitter with runners in scoring position. Marlowe with blazing speed over there at first. Swing and a miss. Strike three. Big punch out to start things off for Ben Sears. It's Christian Moore against Omaha. Has been hitting 438 in his career against the Storm Chasers. One out. Runners at the corners. Here's Adam Frazier. He had the RBI double in the third. He's 1-for-2. Frazier takes outside. This is going to be challenged by Marrero.
4: The catcher's challenging to call a ball.
0: Had to say, it looked like it was just right there on the border. Marrero thought it hit. Jen Powell thought it missed. And it
4: close
0: did hit
4: the strike.
0: Zone.
4: Omaha has two challenges remaining.
0: So half the ball in the zone, half the ball out. That's a strike going on. For Adam Frazier before that rip. So bring in Christian Moore in the third. He was 0-for-3 with runners in scoring position. Frazier bounces it to the right side of the infield. With it, Wilson throws to second. They get him on the throw to first. Not in time. Brings in a run. Sanchez comes in to score. Marlowe retired, and Frazier's at first. It's now 8-6. We're at the bottom of the fourth inning, and the Bees just keep chipping away. Well, great hustle there by Frazier. Marlowe, good hustle getting into second. Just in time to get him, and then Frazier was able to leg out the back end of a double play. It brings in a run. 4-6 on the put out. Travis d'Arnaud. Got an RBI single back in the third inning. d'Arnaud 4-for-13 while he's been with the Bees. In the air to right. Coming in is Rave. Having to battle that wind. Going out is Wilson. Rave with the catch. But you can see the look on his face. It has been frustrating judging the flight of a ball out there tonight. Omaha still in front, and now they're only up two. It's 8-6 as we head to the fifth.
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0: Hey, out there for his fifth inning here tonight. Salt Lake down 8-6. At one point, they trailed 8-1. Aldegary did pitch a scoreless fourth after he had a rough third. But Omaha put up a six spot. Game 4 out of 6. That's the Storm Chasers leading 3-0. Some storms have been a part of the series. We've had a rain delay, had the tarp out there a few different times. And the wind has been playing tricks on some balls out there in the outfield today. First pitch, a strike to Abraham Toro. He is 2-for-2. All he's done is hit a solo homer and a three-run homer. Other than that, not much. This guy's been on fire. 17 home runs on the year. Toro takes low, 1-1. When Abraham Toro mentioned, 45 runs batted in. Make that 47 runs batted in his last 50 games. The seventh in the International League. Swings and misses, one and two. It's been a different story since May 12th. We talked about that earlier in the series. It's Toro. Powell tips it in the glove. Strike three. One down. Top of the fifth inning. Resetting the defensive alignment for the Salt Lake Bees tonight. Strikeout starts this fifth. Reyes is out there in left. Rada in center. Marlowe's in right. Moore at third. Sanchez having a great game at short. Frazier at second. Candelario at first. Travis d'Arnaud in the catcher. It's a fly ball high in the air to right. Going back is Marlowe. Running along the track. Makes the catch. Nice adjustment as the wind was grabbing it and pushing it towards right center field. That was not an easy play. Marlowe's a stellar outfielder. This ball goes back. You see the flags in the background. Just grabbing this ball and yanking it towards right center. In front of the 385 sign, Marlowe makes that grab. Well, we watched back in that bottom fourth inning, Rave made a catch as that wind just is howling, and it's changing speeds at different moments, not only changing directions. Here's Drury. Pitch misses just outside and down. But Rave made that catch to end the fourth inning, and you saw the look on his face after he nabbed it. It was just a routine fly ball, but it was stressful. Nothing is a for sure thing out there. It's down Main Street for a strike, one and one. Brandon Drury 0 for 2, but he has brought in a run. Watch out for that swig drink, everybody. Don't want that thing to spill over. Oh, it's tipping, too. All of a sudden, it becomes the Marshmallow Man from Ghostbusters in a hurry. Here comes the 1-1. Drury swings and misses, 1 and 2. Aldegary at 85 pitches. While it's been a tough outing as far as the number of runs he's allowed, it'd be great if he could just go as deep as possible and help this bullpen out. He's down 8-6. Pitches inside. You can see it. The camera's shaking. Everybody trying to steady. Feels like every time I look up at the flags again, the wind is howling even more. See trash drifting around in the background. Drury, crack bat, soft floater to center. Rada has to play that on a few bounces. Two out single, Brandon Drury keeps the inning alive. Peyton Wilson was 1 for 9 in this series. That one was his last trip to the plate. It was a solo homer with two outs in the top of the third. Put his team up 8-1. It was the third home run of the inning, the fourth home run of the night. Wilson takes a called strike. Drury over there at first does not have a stolen base attempt yet this year. Not really the biggest threat to take off, but I just want to keep an eye on him anyway. You wouldn't say he has Vince Coleman speed. Throws over and Drury is back. Oh, won the count. 8-6 the score. Omaha leads over Salt Lake in this top of the fifth. Aldegary exhales and deals. And it's low. A ball and a strike. Over the last four games alone, Omaha has erased 8 separate deficits. And tonight, they jumped in front early. They led 8-1. It's now 8-6, and the 1-1 is high. Two balls and a strike. Bees have had some great come-from-behind victories throughout the season. They trailed by 5 on that Sunday afternoon against Reno. Here's the 2-1. It's outside. Three balls and a strike. The offense has been clutch. The offense has that never say die type of team, but they've also, in some of those comebacks, they've been able to get some great stretches of pitching. Maybe they got behind because of a tough inning here or there, but all of a sudden the bullpen would flex the rest of the way. As the pitch is high, ball four. After the first two retired, the next two have reached. Drury the single, Wilson the walk, and here's Eli Marrero. Marrero 0 for 2 on the night. Struck out, popped up to short. And Doug Davis out of the dugout. That is going to be it for Sam Aldeguirre. 92 pitches for Aldeguirre. He allowed 8. For now, he's still responsible for the 2 out there on the base paths. We'll tell you about the new Beast pitcher when we come back. It's 8-6, Omaha, top of the Beast.
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0: For the beat, top of the fifth, two down. Sammy Miller, are you hanging in there with this wind out there tonight?
1: Tony Barks, if my hair has anything to do with these conditions, they're a little

0: hold my hair down when I'm running around, so I can't even imagine what the players are having to go through, especially the pitchers. Trash bags are flying. But, Tony, I hope you're having a great time up in the booth.
1: I am. You know, I'm a big fan of hair bands.
0: Uh-huh.
1: Right now, you look like you were in one of those hair bands.
0: Oh, really, Tony? I bet it's such great weather up there. Maybe
1: it
0: a little
1: is.
0: Heater, if it's getting a little chilly up there.
1: Yeah.
0: You know, we have fun. It's Pioneer Day. Everyone's laughing, but inside, I might need a little ponytail holder.
1: No, we did have a napkin fly in here. Starting to get a little uncomfortable.
0: Tony Parks. Should I bring the filet mignon up there as well now? Would that be a good time? Maybe
1: yes.
0: A little, you know, it's... That's, I'm so happy for you.
1: Just light on the sauce this time. But, you know,
0: I think I'm eating the hair right now, too. You're eating the filet. The hair, it tastes delicious.
1: I think it has to be the worst part of this. Yo, Zeus cut out and missed strike three. Marrero's down. The inning is over. Enoa faces one. We'll have more with Sammy. We'll have more with this wild one as the weather has picked up. And the lead for Omaha is narrowed down. It's 8-6, Storm Chasers. As we're on to the bottom of the fifth.
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1: Fans trying to avoid the rain. The Bees trying to chase the Storm Chasers. It's 8-6 Omaha. At the bottom of the fifth, Jen Powell speaking with Brian Sukup, head groundskeeper of the Salt Lake Bees. Hopefully we can just continue to play baseball. We'll keep you posted on whether or not this game will be delayed. Bees down 8-6. At one point they were down 8-1. We hope you join us throughout the rest of the weekend, including tomorrow night. Of course, we have Las Vegas to Salt Lake on Sunday with a drone show. So they're ready to go down there. As soon as they get the call to get that tarp and roll it out if it is needed. Pablo Reyes is going to lead off the bottom of the fifth against Ben Sears. Ben Sears, who is able to close down business in that bottom of the fourth. So the Bees scored one in the fourth to make it a two-run game. Reyes, sharp grounder, but right to Lopez, the shortstop. He throws to first in plenty of time, one down. So Reyes 0 for 2 with a walk and a run scored. Stolen base as well. Jamer Candelario's reached twice. Another night at the office for this guy. Candelario walked, singled, scored. And last night he homered. Some of the best come from behind wins of the year. He's been a big part of that. So fouls it back 0-1. Jamer Candelario in those 11 Major League seasons, 5 different teams, Cubs, Tigers, Nationals, Reds, and Angels. A terrific teammate. He was honored with the Tiger of the Year award. The 0-1 is low, a ball and a strike. First player since Miguel Cabrera to get that honor. They loved him in the Motor City. They were also cheering him on in Chicago. He had 5 games with the Cubs back in 2016. Anybody who knows about the 2016 Cubs knows that was a special year. They broke the curse after 108 straight years without winning the World Series. Well, he was a part of that team for a handful of games. That's when he made his Major League debut. 2-1. Swing and a miss, 2-2.

0: see that rain coming down, showering to the side as the wind is just grabbing onto it. Now the wind, which was going right to left, now moving left to right. Lightning flashing all over. Candelaria wants time. You can hear the crowd ooing and awing. You can almost see the rain changing directions as well as the wind. It's down 3 balls and 2 strikes. Forrest Gump would call it the stinging rain. That's the way he described it. Count full, bases empty. Candy flies it high. Center field deep. Waters going back. It's not the guy with the last name we want to see in a moment like this. Makes the catch. 2 out. And Waters was bad luck the other night. We had a delay with him at the plate. Obviously, I'm kidding. But 2 outs, nobody on. Here's Nelson Rama. Waters was at the dish with a team named the Storm Chasers, and all of a sudden the weather just picked up to another level and we had to delay the game. Ben Sears has been able to get an out with all 5 that he's faced so far. And Rada smokes a line drive into center field, base hit. Rada with a big turnaround first, and I mean a wide turnaround first. He'll hold up there. 2-out single, Nelson Rada. 3 for 3 tonight. 2 singles and a 2-run triple. Look at this turn. And just in case, if there is a bobble, somebody loses their balance on the grass, whatever it is, he'll take second base. Coming out of the box, he's always looking for that big opportunity to get that extra base. And if he doesn't, can always get it stealing. He was caught stealing back in the second. That's the second time in this series he's been nabbed. That is a rare thing with Nelson Rada, as Goble takes for ball one. Omaha has been clutch in this series. We talked about the big grand slam last night at the top of the ninth. In the series opener, they had a strike him out, throw him out, double play to end the ball game against one of the best base stealers in all of baseball, and being Nelson Rada. Ben Goble batting .352 at home. 5 of his 6 homers have been right here. He's 0-2 tonight, robbed by that nice catch from Matthew Lugo in the third inning. Swing and a miss from Goble, 1-2. Goble grew up a big fan of Freddie Freeman, also Chipper Jones. He was a big Braves fan as a kid. It's high, 2-2. His great admiration for Freddie Freeman, just his leadership, his attitude. Freddie had been a part of some big seasons and winning years, also some tough years in Atlanta, and obviously back-to-back World Championship years recently. It's on the outside part of the plate, a called strike 3, and the inning is over. No runs, a hit, no errors, 1 left, 5 in the books. It's 8-6 Omaha.
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0: tonight. The dance party continues no matter what the weather looks like here at the ballpark in America First Square. The rain continues to come down. Wind continues to pick up. Omaha leads 8-6 here this evening. Oscar Enoa struck out Eli Marrero in the fifth. Now he is on to face Alejo Lopez, who's leading off the sixth. Lopez with that open stance, left side, takes up and away for a ball. Alejo Lopez has faced the Bees earlier this season, but not as a member of the Storm Chasers until this week. Alejo Lopez, who played with the Reds from 21 to 23, was the Reds minor league hitter of the year in 2021. Golfs this one high in the air. Center field. Starting back, now hustling in. Rada makes a diving catch. As a late adjustment because of the wind, it looked harmless. And it's 10. Turned out to be a great catch. And Nelson is happy he made the grab and also knows. Well, that wind is making things stressful out there. Last minute, you just see him break on this. And he had to recover. Yomar Sanchez always happy about it. Do I put a star next to the 8 on that one still? I'm not sure. I have to ask Alonzo Powell on that. Pitch is low for a ball. Matthew Lugo, 1-for-3 tonight. We talked about Lugo and his story with the Bees when he had that first call-up to the major leagues and how special that was. He is the nephew of Carlos Beltran. And he was the Angels' number 15 prospect coming into the year. He's great to be around every day. Takes a strike, 1-2. Second Angels player in franchise history to start his career with 4 extra base hits. The only other guy to do that was Eric Wagaman back in 2024. Eric was with the Bees for just a moment as that is smashed high and deep to left field. Matthew Lugo has homered against his former team into the rain and into the night sky. Lugo with a solo blast, his 9th of the year. And he's given Omaha a 9-6 lead in the top of the 6th inning. Well, his first game back here in this ballpark, he makes his presence felt. It's his second hit. Comes away with a solo shot. That is home run number 5 on the night for Omaha. I said it was to see him again. Didn't mean we welcomed him to do something like that. 9-6 Storm Chasers. First pitch low for Minoa to John Rave. Rave is 2-for-3 with a double and a single. Amazing. Rave already with 10 hits in this series, including a 2-run homer, and he has 3 doubles this week already. Rave takes the 1-0 just outside. 2 balls and no strikes. The rain is just steadily falling. They came ready for this. Pitches inside, they appeal the check swing, he did not go. Now, mascots are always very intelligent about the rain. You see Honey in the background there behind home plate. She was behind the backstop. Honey, one of the new mascots. Yeah, there she is. See, now that's the time to go visit the suites. It's when the weather gets abysmal or if it's too hot. See, and then, yeah, there's Jensen. He knows what he's doing. Look where he's hanging out. Perfect place. Right out of the way. Mascots are, they're an intelligent group. Down and in, ball 4. One out walk to John Rave. He's now reached for the 3rd time tonight. That brings up Drew Waters. He's 1-for-3. Drew Waters stepped to the plate in the rain. Back on Tuesday, all of a sudden it was a downpour. I hope that doesn't happen right now. Rave, 18 stolen bases. He's over there at first. The pitch to Waters.
1: Waters flies that down the left field line, slicing foul into the angled seats.
0: Chase is on for the souvenir.
1: You saw the R&R barbecue stand down there. Saturday nights, those are smoking Saturdays. Now, Jensen, one of the mascots, is right over here by the broadcast spot. See, now he's trying to hang out with me to stay out of the rain. Yeah, Jensen is coming on over. Now he's taking off. He has autographs to sign and fans to see. Ray, hard hit grounder, foul on the first base side. There's Jensen making his way on that last row of the upper deck. It's a man with a plan over there. Come see all the new mascots from Swiggy. Join him on Dirty Soda's night. See us here at our broadcast spot. I was hanging out here a second ago. Jeff Jensen, Matt Honey. Daisy is my favorite. 0-2 the count, one down. Softly bounced. Moore on the charge of the third baseman with a sidearm throw. For out number two, going to second, John Ray. Waters retired. It brings up Abraham Toro. Join us on Sunday for Las Abejas to Salt Lake right here at the ballpark of America First Square. You won't want to miss that. Sunday is going to be a great night. Celebrate the culture of our Hispanic and Latin community as Las Abejas takes over the ballpark with vibrant music, great baseball, and an amazing atmosphere. Get your tickets today, slbs.com. We also have a fun drone show at the end of that. Two out, runner at second, 9-6 Omaha. Toro takes outside. Abraham Toro, 2-for-3. Those two, both home runs. And home runs number 16 and 17 on the season. A solo homer in the second, a three-run shot in the third. Enoa, 1-0. It's outside, two balls and no strikes. Well, Abraham Toro has been a great story this year. He started this season a little bit slow. He was hitting 189 from the beginning of the year to May 10th. Well, since May 12th, a batting average of 317. He ranks first in the IL and OPS since then. Fourth in slug, ninth in batting average. 2-0. Fouled right over my head off the facing of the signing behind home plate. It's 2-1. I feel like we're going to have a foul ball coming through here at some point. It's too small a window. So it's going to have to be perfect. It has to come over the screen. And then below the signage. And then right here through this window. 2-1 the count. 9-6 the score. Omaha on top. Top of the sixth inning. Here's the 2-1. And it bounces off of Darnold, the catcher. Goes right back to the pitcher, Enoa, going second to third on the play is Rave. And I hope Darnold is okay. He's down. That was awkward looking, no doubt. And Darnold, he's laying there. He's kind of laughing about this a little bit, but he's also grimacing in pain. Koki Ikeda, the trainer, is out there to talk to him. It's good to see Darnold smiling a little bit in conversation with Koki while also grimacing. I'm sure that hurt. Take a look at this again. It just went off the shin guard. As he missed it completely, went off the shin guard, but I wonder if it hit that soft spot in between those two pieces on the shin guard, right around the knee. Every now and again, you get like little soft spots in between when they extend out. I don't know if that's what happened. Conversation continues. Rain's still falling a little bit, but it's lighting up quite a bit. Darnold appears like he's going to stay in the game. You can see him right there. It's Koki Ikeda just coming out. That's a good sign with that smile. Then he kind of grimaces as he turns and looks away. So the count is 3-1. John Ray moves over to third base. Swing and a miss, 3-2. Nine runs, 11 hits, no errors for Omaha. Salt Lake, 6 runs, 8 hits, and no errors. They called that a wild pitch. There's no chance. 3-2 is outside, ball 4. That has to be a pass ball to move him over second to third on that. Abraham Toro aboard with a two-out walk. Brings up Gavin Cross. He's 2-for-3. Cross, one bouncer to the first baseman Candelario. Three slow strides to first will end the inning. But a run on the board. Matthew Lugo bites the hand that once fed him. Solo homer in the sixth. It's 9-6 Omaha. So we go to the bottom of the sixth inning during Bees Week on KMYU.
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1: 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This Pioneer Day, the rain steadily falling. 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Join us for a wonderful night. For those of you pickleball players, you'll have a great time with us on August 6th with Pickleball Night. Well, in the bottom of the sixth, Yomer Sanchez is going to lead it off. He's 1-for-1 with a double, a run scored. He has an RBI when he hit a sac fly back in the second inning. Bees have trailed all night. One time they were down 7. They cut it to 2. Right now they trail by 3. It's a 9-6 ball game. Sanchez, when leading off an inning, batting .235 on the year, takes the strike. Ben Sears is out there for another inning of work. He's allowed just one hit. He's retired 6 of the 7 he's faced. Strike on the outside part of the plate, 0-2. Trying to capture a good moment on the cell phone there. See if we put together the video at the right time. There you go. Got the screen up. Start recording. This is grounded to the left side from the shift. The third baseman, Toro, with the throw to first. One out, the bottom of the sixth inning. We saw that dad also balancing the phone. His youngster on his lap. Kind of multitasking there, trying to get the right frame. Although I don't think that's the highlight he was looking for, so we can start back over. Here's Kate Marlowe. Ben Sears, his fifth professional season all in the Royals organization, had his AAA debut in June a year ago. Still looking for his first Major League debut. He's looked great here so far. Marlowe takes a strike at the knees, 0-1. Among Royals minor league pitchers between 2023 and 25, fourth in appearances, third in walks per nine innings, fourth in strikeout-to-walk ratio. Quickly ahead 0-2 on Kate Marlowe, who's struck out and walked. It's outside. As we mentioned, Sears got the win back on Tuesday. 37 pitches, 22 of them strikes. He's at 28 pitches right now. Helped them get out of trouble in the fourth. Kept it quiet in the fifth. Working quickly here in the sixth. Kate Marlowe has played well against the Salt Lake Bees in his career. Obviously, he's played well in this ballpark. The former Savannah Banana. 1-2 from Sears. And it's inside. Good spot, but it nibbled in the river. I like the way Sears works, though. Just quickly goes after it. He has a certain tempo, certain rhythm to him. I like the way he'll establish different pitching lanes. He has his routine. He stays right on it. Good life on that pitch, but it's fouled off to the left side. Counts 2-2. For Kate Marlowe, mention how he had just 46 games with Tacoma last year. Missed the first 3 months of this season with back surgery. Still have 12 doubles, 4 home runs, and 14 stolen bases. The count's now full. 3 of those 4 home runs for him last year against Salt Lake. Over the course of a 5-game stretch. But it was great to see him out there. It was great to see him play well. Now it's great to see him in a Salt Lake uniform. He's trying to get on to this bottom of the sixth. And that's on the inside corner. Called strike 3. Sears wins that battle. 2 out, nobody on. Christian Moore coming to the plate. Sammy, how is the wind and the rain at this point on this Pioneer Day celebration?
5: Oh, Mr. Tony Parks, we are saturated at the moment, but I'm undercover in the dugout as of right now. But it's so hilarious because a lot of these players really don't know what Pioneer Day is. So I felt like I was an elementary school teacher going over, okay, kids, this is Pioneer Day. And a lot of them were absolutely amazed. They said, wait. So you're talking this is like the second 4th of July, the place is going to be packed? And I said, oh, yeah, you are correct. So it was so awesome to see their eyes get really big when you're describing it, because people that aren't from Utah, including myself, when I first got here, you have no idea what Pioneer Day is. But the moment I said, oh, yeah, it'll be a sellout crowd, they were like, oh, let's go. This is going to be a fun one.
1: As a kid, it was great. It was like, wait, there's another 4th of July here?
5: We get
1: two. I remember being excited. And then would be out of state. I remember being in Great Falls, Montana during one summer. And I said, wait, are we going to do fireworks on the 24th? They said, for what? I was very disappointed.
5: Like, no, I promise. Back home, it was different.
1: But it is cool to get to perform in front of a heavy crowd, an energetic crowd as well. The 2-1, hit hard through the whole right side, base hit. Christian Moore with the second hit of the night. He's aboard with 2 down in the bottom of the 6th inning. Sammy, are you a big fireworks person? Do you like
5: I
1: them?
5: Love fireworks, Tony. Fascination with lights, whether it was you go to Disneyland and you know they have the big cart with all the different light toys. Yeah. I always went to them. So I think the same goes with fireworks. I don't care how old I'll be, I'll still, you know, admire them. And especially baseball, summertime, it's so nostalgic as well.
1: Yeah, I wouldn't call myself a pyro by any means, but I love fireworks, right? Like, I think they're fun, they're exciting. And here in Utah, they love their fireworks, they love their ice cream, they love their Salt Lake Bees. I'll tell you about the new Omaha pitcher when we come back. 9-6 Storm Chasers, KMYU.
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1: The new pitcher for the Storm Chasers, 9-6 Omaha, two out. Christian Moore is at first. Here is Adam Frazier. Frazier with a double tonight. Takes on the inside corner a strike, 0-1. Christian Moore, 11 stolen bases on 14 attempts. Frazier is driven in two. Fouls that back quickly. No balls and two strikes. For Ryan Ramsey, 6-foot lefty from Montvale, New Jersey. Omaha's lead was as big as 7. Right now it's down to 3. And the count is 1-2. And for the Bees, badly in need of a victory tonight. He felt like coming out of the All-Star break, they would have to win both the 3-gamer and the 6-gamer coming out of the series. This is grounded fouls. They want to hang in there during that chase for that final playoff spot. They're dropping the first three, the first two, or two of the three in heartbreaking fashion. They'll need a great finish to this series. And they hit the road for a six-pack against the Sugar Land Space Cowboys, the team at the top of the PCL standings during the second half. They are 17-6 now. Pitches outside, 2-2. So he's in the second half, 9-15. Frazier hammers deep down the right field line, but foul. And the ball jumped off of his bat and had a hard hook as it was about halfway there. Ramsey with his first appearance since last Friday in the dirt, blocked by the catcher. Got the win against Lehigh Valley. Two innings of work. Still gave up 3 runs, but picked up the victory. Part of this 7-game win streak right now for the Omaha Storm Chasers. They've won 8 out of 9. Salt Lake trying to battle back from behind tonight. A head start at first for Moore. Swing and a miss, strike 3 for Frazier. And the inning is over. No runs, a hit, no errors, 1 left. 6 in the books. It's 9-6 Storm Chasers.
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0: Score of 9-6. Dylan Tate is the new pitcher on for the Salt Lake Bees. Third pitcher employed tonight. He takes over for Oscar Enoa. Final lines this evening. Sam Aldagiri. 4 2/3, 10 hits, 8 runs all earned, 1 walk, 4 Ks. Enoa, 1 1/3. 1 hit, 1 run, it was earned. That was the solo homer from Matthew Lugo. Brandon Drury, former Salt Lake Beats, going to lead off the seventh. Dylan Tate. Had a performance earlier in this series. He's going to try to keep this at a 3-run deficit. Salt Lake dug a big hole tonight. They were down 8-1. Right now it's 9-6. Pitches a strike on the inside part of the plate. Pitched a scoreless ninth, working around a hit and 2 walks. It was all the way back on Wednesday. The 0-1. Oh. That would be a pitch clock violation as Tate was about to release. Lost his footing, held on to the ball, and it counts 1-1. Let's see if it was something that happened with his back foot as he was starting to stride out. Save with the 1-1. Zips in there at the knees. A strike, 1-2. Now Dylan Tate, who's always focused on winning the next workout, the next pitch, the next outing. It's come on a miss. Strike 3. Brandon Drury is 1-for-4 tonight. Punch out starts the evening for Dylan Tate. Dylan Tate works out with a number of different athletes during the offseason, different times of the year. One of the guys that he has worked out with before is Jackson Smith and Jigba, wide receiver of the Super Bowl champion Seattle Seahawks. A guy who's certainly kept me up at night. He's a Michigan football fan in the past. Jackson, a stellar wide receiver who had a Rose Bowl that was unforgettable. Utah Ute football fans know all about that, but he was a terrific athlete. He'll run on the outside corner of strike. That's 0-2. And Dylan said he's just mesmerized about his work ethic and also his fine details that go into picking up speed and doing the little things that make the big difference. 0-2. Almost hit him, scooting back. It was Peyton Wilson. Wilson 1-for-2 with a home run and a walk. Dylan said he has had to guard him before. They've played some pickup football, not tackle, obviously. And he did have a pick six while guarding Jackson Smith and Jingo. 1-2. It's down and in. I would have kept that ball forever if I was Dylan Tate. He joked with me by saying, you know, he wasn't that tough to cover. You know, it wasn't all that hard. I would think that anybody who has a pick six against Jackson Smith and Jigba was fortunate with a bad throw and a ball that was underthrown, and it gave you a head start going the other way. But according to Dylan Tate, the guy who would be best at guarding Jackson Smith and Jigba is the brother of Jackson, who is a good friend of Dylan Tate's. That's how he got to know him. Wants to go watch Jackson play. The NFL season comes around. Here's the 2-2.
1: Wilson swings and misses strike three. Back-to-back punch-outs here by Dylan Tate. Two out, nobody on. 9-6 Omaha on this top of the seventh inning. Brings up Eli Marrero. First pitch to Eli. And it's down. Eli Marrero 0 for 3 with a pair of Ks tonight. 196 major league appearances for Dylan Tate. 222 career innings. 9 saves in his career and a helicopter bat. It was flying over by the on-deck circle first base side. It's not the first helicopter bat of the night. Could be slick out there with some of the rain. Never know. He knew it right away. Still did a nice job with the follow-through, though. Held it high. If you're going to do it, go all the way. I'm with you, Eli. Marrero swings and misses 1-2. Marrero still looking for his first home run this season with the Storm Chasers. That's 9 doubles and a triple. 2 out, nobody on. 9-6 Omaha. The pitch is in the dirt, 2-2 for Tate. His fourth straight scoreless outing with a shutout ninth, as I mentioned, back on Wednesday. In his first 6 Salt Lake appearances, he has an ERA of 1.59. Counts now 3-2. For Tate last season, split some time with AAA Buffalo, and then 6 games with the Blue Jays. Marrero, high bouncer, waiting on it. The shortstop, Sanchez. The toss across is in time, and the inning is over. 1-2-3 seventh for Tate. They're stretching in daybreak. The Bees hoping for a rally as we move towards the late innings. 9-6 Omaha on KMYU.
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1: 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They're on Fresh Living on KUTV. 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We love Bees on KMYU. Always having a great time. Big thanks to our television partner, KMYU, for putting on all 6 games during this series. On the bottom of the 7th inning, Travis Darnot's going to lead it off. Pablo Reyes, batting second, Jamer Candelario is in the hole. Ryan Ramsey out there for his next inning of work. There's Daisy, one of the mascots. Everybody asks me, what mascot is your favorite one, especially out of the new mascots? Well, it's Daisy. I'm a big fan of dogs. You put a dog movie on, I automatically think it's a good movie. I cannot be objective in any way when it comes to dog movies. All right. Ramsey struck out Frazier to end out the sixth. And he's on now for the bottom of the seventh. 9-6, Omaha on top. Speaking of Daisy, don't forget to bring your own Daisy to the ballpark. Park in the park. 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That's all it costs. Come on out and have a great time with us here at the ballpark at America First Square. 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Travis d'Arnaud, 1-for-3 tonight with an RBI single. Dribbles it foul, third base on deck circle, 0-1. d'Arnaud, when leading off an inning, he is 2-for-3 in B's uniform. And Logan Porter is on for d'Arnaud. Excuse me, they just made that change. So Logan Porter takes over for Travis d'Arnaud. Logan Porter has had some great late inning moments with the Bees, especially in that series against Reno. Flies this high in the air, shallow right towards the line as the right fielder Rave. He'll make the catch for out number one. He brings up Pablo Reyes. Pablo Reyes 0-for-2 with a walk, stolen base, and a run scored. Pablo Reyes, 7-for-15 in this series, including a double. Busy night in the bigs. We'll take our first in-game look at the out-of-town scoreboard today. Day that included extra innings as the Cubs nip the Pirates 3-2. And now the Angels in San Francisco, trailing 2-1. That game at the bottom of the third. Can't help but to see the Angels and the Giants. And every time I see that, I think of the 2002 World Series, one of the best ball classics we've ever witnessed. As the Angels rallied from 5-0 down in the late innings of Game 6 to steal it 6-5, and they would win the next night 4-1 in the finale. Reds doubled up the Cardinals 4-2. St. Louis with just two hits on the night. A's blank the Twins 2-0. The Twins with just two hits on the night. Rangers, a 5-4 winner over the Mariners. Comes the 3-1. And Reyes bounces it high in and out of the glove of the third baseman Toro. It'll roll into foul ground. And Pablo Reyes is aboard. That was going to be a tough play for Toro. This ball just took a trampoline bounce up there. Toro had to climb the ladder. He would have to field it perfectly, get it out of his hands quickly, and then obviously his footwork was going to have to be on point. Tough play. And they go E5. There's Jamer Candelario, 1-for-2. Candy takes upstairs for ball one.
19: The catcher is challenging the call ball.
1: Well, Marrero disagreed with that call.
19: The call is a strike. Omaha has two challenges remaining.
1: Marrero was correct. Nine, six, Omaha. Bottom of the seventh, one out. Reyes over there at first. He stole his 16th base of the year back in the second inning. Cut on a missed 0-2. Astros, a winner on the south side tonight, 9-5 against the White Sox. And the Red Sox continue to pick up their wins after they recently had that 15-game win streak snap. But they defeat the Blue Jays at Fenway 6-4. Swing and a miss, strike three. Two out, runner at first, bottom of the seventh. Nelson Rada is 3 for 3 tonight. Two singles and a two-run triple. Padres, a 4-2 winner at the Marlins. Miami's had some recent struggles. Dodgers beat the Mets by the same score, 4-2. The Rays pounded the Guardians 11-3. Lefty on lefty. Rada lines it. Center field. Waters doesn't have far to go. He'll make the catch chest high, and the inning is done. No runs, no hits, an error, one left. We go to the eighth. It's 9-6. Storm Chasers on top.
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1: 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We have a drone show on Sunday night. So join us 6:05 on Sunday night right here on KMYU. And also, join us here at the ballpark if you can. Its first pitch fouled off left side, not a play. There's Alejo Lopez is going to lead off the top of the eighth inning. Not only are we excited to be on KMYU coming up Sunday night, we're excited to be on Angels TV. So is Yomer Sanchez. He's behind second base, throws to first in time. Well, Yomer continues to make every play look easy, whether it's tough or routine. One out, nobody on. I mentioned Yomer Sanchez grew up idolizing Omar Vizquel. He would watch his tapes over and over and over again. That was his dream, to play like Omar Vizquel. Little did he know, he would work with Omar Vizquel. And he would win a gold glove, just like Omar Vizquel. Well, most times, kids want to be an all-star, a World Series champion. And when they think of any individual awards, thinking of maybe an MVP. For him, it was a gold glove. Matthew Lugo takes a strike, 1-1. For all these players, it is fun to watch them live their dream. They fight for the chance to play at the major league level. Most guys on the field tonight are playing in the bigs. That's off the first baseman, Candelario. Getting at the second baseman, Frazier. Got him! Oh, what a play! What a great recovery. That ball bounced right off of Candelario. It was recovered quickly. And just a dart to first base in the nick of time to get him. Well, just your routine 3-4-1. That's to Sanchez. He'll take care of that. It's a 1-2-3 eighth inning. But the Bees need some talents. They trail 9-6. We go to the bottom of the eighth.
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0: down by the score of 9-6. Ben Goble is going to lead off the frame. John Rave is out there in right field. For more on Rave, here's Sammy Miller.
1: Tony, he really prides himself on defense, always trying to make plays for his pitchers and help them get out of any jams. He consistently impacts games with his range, unbelievable diving catches, and strong outfield assists, complementing his offensive play as well. And he has put in so much work to have elite speed, a strong arm, and a high baseball IQ that allows him to be such a strong force in the outfield. And Tony, if you're a pitcher on the mound, you have to have so much belief when you have a guy like Rave playing behind you, and it really allows you to be that much more aggressive on the bump as well.
0: Well, there's nothing like having a great defense behind you. Guys will go out there, feels like every game they'll get an out. It was a little tougher than just your routine play. You know, pitchers understand they're executing a game plan. They're not always able to strike guys out. They need help from the guys that are behind them. A guy like Rave can go out there and make a few nice catches. Lugo made a nice diving catch and left tonight. You know, you also have Waters who tracked back to the warning track to make a grab. Game after game, just want to make sure that you give yourself the best chance to be successful. It's also great to have good defense from Doug Davis there. There's Alejo Lopez, the shortstop, on a sidearm throw in time to nab Ben Goble for out number one. He's down 9-6. Bring up Yomar Sanchez. He's had a stellar defensive night. Also has an RBI, has a double, and he's scoring. Well, who is going to spark the late inning rally for Salt Lake? They got an 8-1 deficit down to 8-6. They have not scored since. The only run since the early barrage of offense from both teams was Matthew Lugo, the former Salt Lake Bee, with a solo homer in the sixth inning. Swing and a miss, and the count's 0-2. More games have gone final in the bigs tonight. Braves nip the Orioles 7-6 in 10 innings. Yankees with just one run, that's all they needed. They blanked the Phillies 1-0. Strike three, Yomar Sanchez. Two up, two down. 9-6 Omaha. As Ramsey has looked great. He's not allowed a hit. He's retired five of the six he's faced. The only one he did not retire was Reyes. He reached on an error. I should say he's retired six of the seven that he has faced. He has three strikeouts in this outing. Cade Marlowe bounces it foul behind him, 0-1. Marlowe, 0-2, a walk and two Ks. Diamondbacks edge the Nationals 3-2. The Tigers out by the Royals 2-1. It was one day game today. It's the 0-1 to Marlowe is hammer. High, deep right field. Gone to Bettysburg. And the fireworks pop early in the late innings. Cade Marlowe, his first home run as a member of the Bees. He's cut the deficit to 9-7.

0: hit against Ramsey tonight. Salt Lake's offense had gone quiet since the fourth inning. With two outs, that solo homer by Marlowe put some energy back in this ballpark. He's back down by two, 9-7. Rockies beat the Brewers in the only day game, 5-2. Giants have extended to a 5-1 lead over the Angels now in the bottom of the fourth. Moore swings and misses 0-2. Christian Moore, 2-for-4 tonight with a pair of singles. Fans chanting his name. Comes the 0-2. Moore swings and misses strike three. The inning is done. We go to the ninth. The Bees back down by two. Cade Marlowe with a solo home run. He's done it as an opposing team. And he's doing it as a member of the Bees. 9-7. Storm Chasers lead. We head to the ninth inning.
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0: He's down by two. Rob Kaminsky is on now for the Salt Lake Bees. He takes over for Dylan Tate. Tate was excellent. Six up, six down, and his two innings of work. But Kaminsky is going to try to keep this at a two-run deficit. Kaminsky will face Drew Waters, Abraham Toro, and Gavin Cross, the 3-4-5 hitters. Two up for the Storm Chasers. The fans have been hanging on through the rain, through the wind, and through the barrage of home runs early tonight from the Omaha Storm Chasers. Waters had an RBI single. He's 1-for-4. The Bees were down by 7 tonight. They now trail by 2. First pitch, a strike to Waters. Waters with 9 hits in this series. He is 9-for-19 with a home run earlier this week. Kaminsky, the fourth pitcher to take the ball tonight for Salt Lake. That's cut on a miss, 1-2. Kaminsky's been fun to watch this season. Pitched a scoreless inning against Omaha. It was a scoreless ninth on Wednesday night. Check swing, pitcher's down and away. The appeal, and he did not go. Swing and a miss, strike three. One down in the top of the ninth inning. Brings up Abraham Toro. Rob Kaminsky, who is a big New York Knicks fan. He was happy the Knicks won the NBA championship. He's a big sports guy. Wouldn't call him a big superstitious guy, but he is one of those players that will have a certain routine he sticks to. First pitch, inside corner, a strike to Toro. Toro, two home runs on the night. He's 2-for-3 with a walk. Solo homer, a three-run homer.

0: Omaha tonight has homered five times on the evening. Pitch is high. Back on Tuesday night, Kaminsky, 1-3, took the loss against Omaha. Tough luck losses. He was tagged for four runs, but only one was earned. It's a high bouncer to the left side. Kaminsky couldn't flag it down, and even if he does, it would have been a tough play. It'll be an infield single for Tora. And this is his third hit of the night. Great hustle here by Kaminsky, getting off the bump. Trying to do anything with it, but with all of his momentum going one way, it's going to be tough for him to turn around and throw that to first. Rob Kaminsky, a lefty who grew up idolizing Sandy Koufax, a guy that he learned about. Wants to emulate him. Fouling it off of himself on a bunt attempt was Gavin Cross, and it's 0-1. Is he just like Sandy's leadership with his unwavering commitment to his beliefs and also his dynamic pitching ability? Gavin Cross tonight is 2-for-4 with a triple and a home run. It was his fifth triple of the year, his eighth home run of the year. Last night, Cross hit a home run in the ninth. It was the biggest swing of this series. As the Bees were holding to a one-run lead. They retired the first two in the ninth. The next three would all get on, and then Cross smashed a go-ahead grand slam, and they were down to their final out. Cross in this series already with three home runs. Cross, it's that deep to right. Marlowe going back, that's going to go to the wall. Obstruction at second is going around second, heading for third is Toro. Now he's being waved towards the plate, throw to the plate on a bounce, snag, tag, out at home. What a relay. And a nice pick by Porter. Now, this was certainly an ugly play. And as he's going towards second base, Toro, if you look at this, he has to kind of redirect a little bit around second base. The relay comes in. Beautiful pick by Porter. And they nab Toro at home. So Cross is at second base with his third hit of the night. Drury takes for ball one. Here's the 1-0. Drury lines it past the diving Sanchez at short into left center field, a base hit. That's going to score Gavin Cross. A big two-out knock for Brandon Drury, and another former Salt Lake Bee with a big swing in this series. For Drury, his second run batted in, his second hit, and it's now 10-7 Omaha. Going to bring up Peyton Wilson. He homered back in the third. Wilson takes a called strike. Went 9-3-2 on that relay to get Toro. Two out, Drury at first. The pitch is outside. 1-1. Run on and missed a ball and two strikes. Eli Marrero on deck for the Bees in the bottom of the ninth. It'll be the 2-3-4 hitters, Frazier, Porter, Reyes, two up. Hard hit towards the middle into center field, a base knock. Drury's going to stop at second base. Peyton Wilson with his second hit of the night. He's reached three times. And brings up Eli Marrero. Well, a ton of traffic tonight, 1-7 in the order for Omaha. The nine hitters have combined to go 0 for 8. And a lot of soft contact. Marrero's 0 for 4. A 263 hitter with runners in scoring position. And Marrero takes outside at the knees. 1-0. Marrero swings and misses the ball and a strike. The 1-1 tapped slowly back to Kaminsky. He collects and throws to first. The inning is over. Last call for the Bees. They need 3 to tie. Be great to get 4 to win. Bottom of the ninth, Omaha leads 10-7.
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0: has been in favor of Omaha the whole night, but the Bees have been hanging right there. They were trailing by 7 at one point. They go into the bottom of the ninth, down by 3. It's 10-7. And on now for the Storm Chasers, it is Justin Topa. Topa, 6'4 right-hander from Binghamton, New York. Currently lives in Downington, Pennsylvania. Drafted by Pittsburgh out of LIU Brooklyn. Comes in for this bottom of the ninth inning. Faces Adam Frazier leading it off. Frazier's 1-for-4. 2 runs batted in tonight. One ball, no strikes. Frazier takes up. And it's 2-0. Now, if you're Frazier, just get on base any way you can. Do what it takes. Frazier with the RBI double in that third inning. Justin Topa opened the year in the major leagues with the Twins. It was his second career and second straight opening day roster, 23 major league games with Minnesota. An ERA of 8.05. It's a strike, and it's 3-1. He was DFA'd May 17th, released May 23rd. Signed with Toronto May 30th. Had 8 innings with them over 8 games. And then on to Omaha. It's fouled to the left side behind home plate. We'll do it at 3-2. 13 professional seasons. The Royals, his 7th organization. Been a part of 172 Major League games. He's a tough customer. But starts with a walk to Adam Frazier. Now, leadoff man on. Salt Lake needs one more to reach before the tying. run can come to the plate. So now it is Gustavo Campero coming to the plate. Gustavo Campero had an amazing night last night. He was a triple shy of the cycle. He drove in three with an RBI single, a solo home run, and an RBI double. Now he's simply looking to get on base and pass the baton to Pablo Reyes, who is standing on deck. Campero, switch hitter, takes a strike, 0-1. Gustavo Campero, one of the most enjoyable players to ever be around and ever don a Bees uniform. Big smiles all the time, a terrific teammate. Campero takes on. Gustavo was a catcher yesterday for the first time in about 3 years. Taught himself how to play in the outfield because he wasn't getting much time at catcher. When I asked him why he was going back to catcher, because he needed to find a way to get on the field even more once again. Here's the 1-1. Campero swings and misses, 1-2. Gustavo Campero one time did not leg out a drop third strike. He was furious with himself. He apologized to each teammate. He said he wants to be that example of the guy that hustles out everything all the time, no matter what. Bounces it back to Topa, off of Topa. It goes over to Toro, and Toro throws to first just in time. Boy, with that shift on, Toro makes a great adjustment coming in and over. A fine play. Frazier goes to second. You see the adjustment there. Toro able to straighten out, collect, and make a good throw, especially with the speedy Campero. That becomes a really tough play. 1-5-3 on the putout. Frazier at second. Here's Pablo Reyes. Tough break there for the Bees. It looked like when it was off of Topa, they might bring the tie run to the plate. They still need one more to reach. One out, one on. 10-7 Omaha. One strike as that's at the knees. 0-1. Reyes takes inside. Great presence of mind as well by Topa. That wouldn't be the biggest 90 feet, but I love the presence of mind. Watch Topa deflects it, immediately realizes someone needs to cover third. Now, I understand it's a three-run game, so it wouldn't make the biggest difference if Frazier gets to third, but still, it's just such an important amount of awareness by a pitcher because you might find yourself in a one-run situation where you need to get over there and keep him from going first to third. Just all the time mentally processing the game, especially on a comebacker that surprises you and deflects off the glove and you're wondering what's going to happen. You don't get caught watching the game. Continue to do the next best right thing. Reyes slowly swings through and misses, 2-2. Omaha 10, Salt Lake 7. A win for Omaha tonight, and they would clinch a victory in the series. They've taken the first three. Reyes takes up and away. Counts full, 3-2. Jamer Candelario is standing on deck. Fans turning up the volume. Reyes, a high bouncer to Lopez. Plays it on the second hop and guns down Reyes at first for out number two. Going second to third was Frazier. Boy, well played by Lopez. And he had to get rid of this in a hurry, too. He played on the second bounce and does it beautifully, chest high. Fires a strike over to first base. So the Bees down to their final out. Runner at third, two down. They're down 10-7. Lario trying to just get on base. Candelario batting from the left-hand side. First pitch from Topa. it's high, 1-0. Candelario tonight. Walk, a single. He is 1-for-3. Candelario batting 281 with runners in scoring position. On the corner, a strike. Candelario challenging.
3: The batter is challenging to call a strike.
0: Jen Powell with the announcement. And it was right there on the corner.
3: Calls a strike. Salt Lake is out of challenges.
0: He's out of challenges. Not just because Jen Powell got that call right, but Jen Powell's had a great night back there tonight. Paul Romer had a great night last night behind the dish. 1-1. That's outside. Two balls and a strike. In the last 63 games for Omaha, 41 of those 63 have been decided by three runs or fewer. Candelario takes outside. Three balls and a strike. Omaha's one of the best coming from behind to win. They have 28 comeback wins this year. But they're one of the worst at holding on to a lead. They have 28 blown leads this year. 3-1 swing and a miss downstairs. And it's 3-2. Tough break there from Candelario as he chased ball four. He's trying to just get on base to bring the tying run to the plate. B's down 10-7. Salt Lake down to their final strike. Frazier at third. Topa kicks, deals, grounded, foul off the facing of the first base dugout and bounces off the bat. Do it again at 3-2. Frazier started the inning with a walk. He's over there at third base now. Tarps off. Thankfully, on the field, the tarp hasn't been needed. Candelario trying to just extend this game. Lines it. Foul. Over by the tarp. Do it again at 3-2. Earlier this month, for the first time, he's lost back-to-back series. This would be the third straight six-game series that they have lost. That's up, and it's ball four. And the game continues. Tying run coming to the plate. Good job, Jamer Candelario. Do what it takes to pass that baton. So Candelario at first. Frazier is at third, and here comes Nelson Rada. Rada tonight is 3-for-4. Two singles and a two-run triple. Nelson Rada this year with two home runs. One inside the park homer. One a wall scraper over the left field fence. That was on the run. He has one home run in his career over the fence in this ballpark. Could use one right here. In at third is Toro. The rest of the infield back shifted right. 10-7 Omaha. Topa deals. Rowell bounces to the second baseman Wilson. He has it. The throw to first in plenty of time. And the Omaha Storm Chasers have clinched the series victory with the Game 4 victory. They lead the entire way, led by as many as seven. Had it cut down to two. The tying run came to the plate, but they hang on to win 10-7 during this Pioneer Day holiday. We'll be back with the Salt Lake Bees postgame show on the other side. Omaha wins the series, and they win the Friday night game 10-7 on KMYU.
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10: Nope. Join us Saturday or Sunday. We'll have a drone show on Sunday night, as it's been a fun week here at the ballpark in America First Square. But tonight, for the Omaha Storm Chasers, it started well in the early innings of this ball game after both teams went three up, three down in the first. An opposite field solo home run for Abraham Toro. That was his 16th homer of the season. And so suddenly it was 1-0. And for Toro, he started what would be a barrage of home runs on the night. After that, it was a triple from Gavin Cross, his 5th of the season. He was brought in when Brandon Drury grounded out to third base. So it's 2-0 at that moment. Salt Lake looking to punch back, and they would do that after a couple of walks to lead off the inning. But with the bases loaded, nobody out, or rather with one out, Yomer Sanchez lined out to right field. And that would bring in Pablo Reyes. It was a 2-1 game at that moment. But then the wheels didn't just wobble. They fell off in the third. As early and often, they were swinging it well. A big home run, a 3-run shot from Abraham Toro. His 2nd homer of the night, Gavin Cross. He would go yard. And after that, Peyton Wilson hit his 1st home run of the season. That was also his 1st hit of the series. A 6-pack in the 3rd inning. Bees down 8-1. In this place, while the party was still on from the holiday weekend, it was tough in terms of finding life from the Bees. But the offense got back on the horse in the 3rd inning to the alley. And a great hustle double on the play. And then also Christian Moore coming around to score from 1st as Adam Frazier brought him in. Travis d'Arnaud, an RBI single. And that would score Frazier. Suddenly the Bees with some momentum that was back. Later in the inning, Nelson Rada deep to left center field. Gets it over Lugo, his former teammate. It goes to the wall as that would plate Jamer Candelario. And the Salt Lake Bees, with those 2 runs coming in as d'Arnaud and Candelario scored, they put up a 4-spot in the 3rd. And they bring it down to a 3-run game. Then Yomer Sanchez, who would start off the bottom of the 4th with a double. He would come in to score later on the fielder's choice from Adam Frazier. As on the play, they would nab Marlowe at 2nd base, but Sanchez comes in to score. So the Bees have cut it to a 2-run game, but some insurance that was badly needed as Matthew Lugo, the former Salt Lake Bee, hits his 9th home run of the season. The 3-run lead would return at that moment for Matthew Lugo. Had a diving catch in this ball game as well. He was 2-for-5 on the night. Scored a couple of times and had that home run. Bottom of the 8th inning, Bees trying to stay close. Cade Marlowe with his 1st home run as a member of the Bees. He was 1-for-3 on the night. He reached twice, made it a 2-run game again. But it was the Omaha Storm Chasers as their offense just continued to surge throughout the course of the night. As in the top of the 9th inning, Brandon Drury, the former Salt Lake Bee, with an RBI single to score Gavin Cross. That would make it 10-7 at that moment, and they would go on to win by the final score of 10-7. The party goes on all throughout the night and all throughout the weekend, so make sure to join us. Fireworks popping off from beyond the batter's eye and everywhere here at the... York and throughout the state. Thanks so much for joining us here tonight, whether you were at the ballpark in America First Square or dancing out there on the field or in the stands here in Daybreak. We'll be back with you tomorrow night as Bees Week rolls on throughout the course of the weekend. Celebrations throughout the rest of the season as well. Big smiles and bring your family to the ballpark. Hang out on the berm or dance in the aisles. No matter where you are, enjoy the rest of your weekend. Bees Baseball on KMYU is a Covington Media production. Coming up later on tonight, join us for more of the recap of this game on Talkin' Sports. For Brady Covington, our producer, and also for Sammy Miller, I'm Tony Parks. 10-7, Omaha defeats Salt Lake here on Bees Week on KMYU.
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5: In the Major League's late ball game tonight in San Francisco, the Giants are holding on 5-4 over the Angels. Bottom of the sixth inning, Giants trying to end a five-game losing streak. The A's held the Twins to 2 hits and beat them 2-0 in Minnesota. Reds held St. Louis to 2 hits and beat them 4-2 in St. Louis. Texas over Seattle 5-4. That's a game and a half lead now for the Rangers over the second-place Mariners in the AL West. In the AL Central, White Sox still a game and a half lead over Cleveland. White Sox blew a 5-0 advantage tonight at home, lost 9-5 to Houston. Cleveland was beaten 11-3 at Tampa Bay. The Yankees on a homer in the fourth won 1-0 at Philadelphia. Winner Cam Schlittler with 12 strikeouts in 7 1/3. San Diego handed Miami a 10th straight loss, 4-2. Wins for Boston and the Dodgers. And LeBron James is signing with the 76ers 1 year plus a player option. I'm Steve DeSager.
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22: Greetings and welcome in. It's hour three of the program as we cruise along here, Fox Sports Radio. Happy Saturday to y'all out on the East Coast. For us, still languishing in the remnants of a Friday evening here on the West Coast. We appreciate you wherever you may be. We're hanging out. We've got Alex and Emmy making us sound so pretty. Steven Sager at the news desk. And just having a blast rolling through because it was the day of LeBron James. But we did have action on the diamond, Jared. And, well, we've been building up to it because someone with the Dodgers, who we were just talking about, and, you know, a little bit of Major League Baseball chatter, Tarik Skubal being the big prize if anybody's going to be able to pry him away from the Tigers. Well, there's a guy for the Dodgers that they've been waiting to have a big hit. He had as many ground into double plays as he had hits over the last seven games. Well, he came through in a big way tonight.
13: Tucker hits it hard in the air to deep right field. Going back, Benj, he will turn. It's gone! Oh, how much did Kyle Tucker need a swing like that? His eighth home run of the year, a two-run shot.
22: 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And somewhere when I say the words Dodgers 4, Mets 2, little Jason Smith shuddered a little bit. So there you go. Well, that's okay. He's still basking in the glow, like I told you about the Knicks title, recognizing the Jets are going to be terrible, and the Mets.
14: I'm not so sure about that. We can talk about that at some point tonight.
22: Really,
14: I did a deep dive. Actually, speaking of my deep film work, I watched some Stanford film last night or a couple nights ago.
22: That is an interesting. Interesting teaser. Why don't we do that coming up in about 15 minutes? Then we'll take a look at our AFC East. Focusing on the Jets. Who knew? As training camps get underway in earnest. But one of the things we've been talking about, you know, the predictions markets and folks playing and traversing those and watching volumes in certain marketplaces. And I know for the NBA, there's a little bit of hand-wringing going back to the Giannis Antetokounmpo. Will he be traded? Will he not? Where is he going to be traded? As he does have a financial stake in said company, which leaves everybody going, wait a minute, what? And no matter how small it is, the appearance and opening that door, something you'd think Adam Silver and these commissioners would perhaps be a little more diligent about and draw a more firm line in the sand with a giant moat thereafter before it gets to you. But the predictions market for LeBron James, before it was all said and done, I want to say it was near to $230 million were there in the predictions market with Miami, the prohibitive favorite. It was, 42-43%. Cleveland at about 27%. Then you had Golden State, people still wishing, wanting, and hoping. You had Cleveland and Miami, Miami-Cleveland, then Golden State. Then we get to the Sixers at about 8-9%. That was at midnight last night. And then you had 1-2% or less for Minnesota and some other teams. But either way, Philadelphia was far off the radar in this, even though we had had the LeBron James trust the process moment where he spoke that out, actually verbalized it at Fanatics Fest. And it was, well, is this part of the documentary series we're doing? So this is a nice tease for that episode about how you didn't choose a place. We joked about it on air, during All-Star Weekend, where you're trying to figure out in the predictions market, the other that was being played of when will he make the announcement? Like, how about he just shows up and throws out a first pitch at the All-Star game, which was in Philadelphia. And then The Odyssey, which was the obvious return going home, cinematic and everything for LeBron James. It just worked out so beautifully. Shows up on a red carpet vanquishing Matt Damon. I don't know. But all of that to say, these marketplaces and the evolution has been one that I got to think from a league perspective when you're talking about gaming, something they're definitely keeping their eyes on. But for the rest of us, the predictions market has become this behemoth here in very short order.
14: Yeah, so there's definitely an element of manipulation that I think can be directed at the prediction markets that can't be directed at a sports book. So with sports books, obviously you're betting against the house. You're paying the house the juice, the vig. That's a fancy word for tax. So if you're betting $100 and the juice is -110, it means you have to risk $110 to win 100. So you give 110, you win your bet, you'll get 210 back. Pretty simple math. The prediction markets don't have that. There's no vig. You're instead paying a fee to Kalshi or whatever prediction market is running that market to, you basically pay for play. Like, I want to bet on this, so I'm going to pay a small fee to Kalshi for each trade that gets made. And based off of the price that you trade that, whether it's a bet, whether it's a prop, whether it's a team to win, whether it's LeBron's next team, it gets traded in a market, just like the stock market, and that price can go either up or down based off of other teams or most likely people buying or selling.
22: Right, and like a stock market, you can get in or out at
14: 100%.
22: Any time. 100%. Unlike your bet once it's made. And
14: correct. Although you can cash out at certain sports books. I don't want to get in the weeds too much for the non-gambling audience.
22: Certain books have those, or buyouts, etc.
14: Yes, and I would never recommend taking the buyout only in certain circumstances. It's obviously case by case. But in general, yes, when you place a bet on a prediction market, it is liquid. You can get in, you can get out. The issue that I have with prediction markets running point on these types of events is they're very easily manipulated. And when I say easily manipulated, the only thing you really have to do to make millions of dollars is figure out a way for the Miami Heat to post a fake or, unexpected, YouTube schedule that they're introducing LeBron James at a press conference, which is exactly what happened. And the prediction markets reacted violently to that news. Now, you want to say it was an honest mistake? Okay. I guess. I don't know. I mean, I'm not the YouTube director for the Miami Heat, although the irony is they posted that job opening the day of the
22: snafu. It did kind of
14: that was weird, man.
22: But you had that, because I know that one of the other theories, and just to put them all out there, was how you write an obituary, right? If you're a newspaper and you've got all the facts and particulars for some person of prominence, political, business, entertainment, whatever, and it's just there on file until it's time to put in the final dates, and you hit send. So perhaps getting ahead of the game, and this goes back to human nature where we normally don't get ahead of the game. Hey, we're going to have that, get that ready just in case.
14: But that's here's the thing. I've run my own YouTube account. I've run other YouTube accounts, and I'm sure maybe the producer who runs our YouTube account can speak up. It takes literally 30 seconds to do that. It's not like writing an obituary where it's a long, winding process and you got to get all the facts and the dates right. It's literally just LeBron introductory press conference, schedule the date and time and click schedule. There was something fishy there because then they posted the job opening right after. And the reason why this is fishy is because you can bet two sides to a prediction market. So I got pushback on this on social media. I tweeted out earlier. I was like, this is a little fishy. We should definitely look into this little Miami YouTube snafu. And someone was like, well, Philly was the long shot for the entire process. Like, you didn't need a manipulation to make money on Philly. Well, hold the phone here. Just because you know where he is going, or just because you don't know where he is going, doesn't mean you can't know where he's not.
22: Right.
14: And if someone on the inside knew he wasn't going to Miami, I don't know who, someone with access to the YouTube account, just
15: posting that YouTube video and getting everybody to bet Miami, and all of a sudden Miami goes from like 30% to 50% to where now it's a coin flip to bet the no. And you know 100% it's not happening. He's not coming to Miami. Well, don't you think getting the yes price significantly higher to like a coin flip's odds and then hammering the no is a really sharp way to make money? Risk-free? Yes. Coming from someone who, you know, does this for a living every day, that is a very lucrative opportunity. So I don't know who is in charge of the Miami YouTube account, but there is some answers that I need from that situation, because you're talking about millions of dollars being bet into this market.
22: Well, 'cause that's
15: also, you're getting an opportunity to bet the no at a coin flip price on something you know that's basically 100%.
22: But that's the thing, right, is we watched the money go, as you said, it was in the mid-30s percentile and got up to, I think, 51 at its peak, and then retracted a little bit, but still in the high 40s when this all went down early this morning. I was beginning my dog walk and opened Instagram. I had some music playing, and all of a sudden there's the Tops ad. I'm like, well, all right. Didn't expect that. Had to verify it was the actual Tops and not someone doing a really cool custom card mock-up. And then started to see the information flow. But we had been tracking the size of this pool, which grew to an enormous amount of money, right? You talked about the Scooble market being as small as it is when it comes to trade. Here we're talking nearly $250 million. And so now it's the dissemination of information. And when we talk about the NFL, Jared, it all goes back to, again, we're still waiting on an analysis and a decision as to what the hell happens to the Clippers, to Kawhi Leonard, to him showing up in Toronto. Because Toronto's a pretty damn good team if he shows up there.
15: We still don't have an answer.
22: But we don't have an answer for that. It's been 10 months.
15: How crazy is that?
22: But in discovery, and this goes back to many a court case and litigation that we've talked about here on Fox Sports Radio in the sports world, how many times have we seen something that's like, you know what, something more might come out of here that's really, really bad, and a settlement is reached. And I'm looking squarely at the allegations during the whole Colin Kaepernick thing. Go back to when John Gruden became the fall guy during all of that. He was the only guy that had anything untoward in terms of any communications. Yeah, I don't know that I believe that. You see, he's teaming up now with Jay to do some kind of YouTube show. But all of that to say that I have a lot of questions. I have many, many questions. And part of it is, all right, how did the YouTube guy or whoever was posting it or whoever ordered them, who was it? Who ordered the code red, Jared?
15: Who ordered the code red?
22: Is it really Pat Riley? Easy. Is it straight out of Wall Street? Is this Wall Street Part 3?
15: I don't think so. No, here's what I think. I think someone in his circle found out, knew all along that he was going to not Miami. And eventually, someone in the Miami circles caught wind of that. That's the Occam's razor, right? Occam's razor, nicely the most done. Logical answer is typically the right one. Because when you see those things happen, if one thing happens randomly, I look the other way. But for him to be not going to Miami and for that to happen in what, a 3-day span, 72 hours basically, for him to get the YouTube video gets posted, gets deleted, then the YouTube ad for the job posting gets put up that day, and then literally the same week he gets announced not going to Miami. For those three things, once maybe coincidence, twice, three things that all happen in sequence like that. And I could paint a very easy picture how those three things can make someone a significant amount of money, millions of dollars. It is way too much of a smoking gun for it not to at least be investigated. And I'm not accusing Miami of any wrongdoing here. I have no idea what the truth is. But what I'm telling you is, if I had access to that Miami YouTube account and I had the ability to post that video, I could make millions of dollars. Me, a simple Joe living anywhere where prediction markets are legal. All you have to do is get that video posted, wait 30 minutes for all the money to come in on Miami, and then bet the no on Miami. And you have swindled your way to millions of dollars with a few clicks of the mouse, I think that's warranted of an investigation, at least to figure out what the heck was going on behind the scenes in Miami this week.
22: And then when it goes bad, you're the guy, you become the fall guy, and I'm sending you literally products from Occam's Razor so that you can keep a nice clean shave in the clink. Because I had to look
15: it
22: up.
15: I don't shave anymore. I have a beard. So.
22: Okay. Well, I mean, you got to keep it.
15: Yeah. I usually get one of the little straight edges and just, you know, clean it up when it gets a little.
22: But, you know, there is actually, because I had to look it up, the it's a premium product. Occam's Razor.
15: They actually sell a razor called Occam's
22: Razor? No, that's the company.
15: I mean, it's genius.
22: I mean, it just makes sense, right?
15: Great,
22: I mean,
15: marketing.
22: It had to be there. All right.
15: It had to be done.
22: So there you go. We're calling, hey, Adam Silver, your investigatory.
15: Yeah, add another investigation to the list, Adam. Yeah.
22: keep
15: it
22: going.
15: In the year 2028, when you get done with the Kawhi Leonard one, then put this one on the list.
22: No, but that's still the most interesting part of it. Like, what happens?
15: I have
22: Does
15: no
22: Kawhi
15: idea.
22: Does Kawhi Leonard have
15: I can't
22: to sit out?

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16: My man, Mark. I know what you're playing, Mark.
17: He's getting us going, Ant.
16: Yes. This is the Philly sound. You don't believe that the SEC, the Big Ten, will go off on its own.
17: Well, I think they hold the cards, right? They are football right now. But these are, and I was texting you about this, and I think there's some things that the common fan might not see, right? They want regulations and, you know, caps and contracts, and they want to be able to govern themselves. I don't know if that can happen even if they branch off, right? I think they need government protection, right? I think they can still get tied up in legal battles, right? They think, you know, they want the protection. I think, you know, if they go off, that doesn't happen. Now, if they put restrictions on stuff, which they need across NCAA, and they even are able to enforce it, what happens to the top athlete? Do they want all those restrictions, even though it's the best conference right now? Will it continue to have that power if school, if they're able to go to, you know, Pittsburgh or, you know, another team that might
16: not be? Even the, if they even the playing field is what you're saying.
17: If the NCAA is still the Wild West, why do they want those restrictions if they can go and get $6 million or $4 million and say, hey, I'm going to transfer even if I sign a contract because I'm able to get out of it? If I had a great year, why would they go lock themselves in for 2 years? So when it, would they be able to get that top-tier talent? And I think that is in the back of their minds. And I think, look, they have all the they have the power right now, and they're trying to get what they need in a deal, which I support. But I don't know if they really can branch off and do all they want if the NCAA, if this bill passed and the NCAA is on the other side. That's my question. So I think, you know, they might have an ace in their hand. They obviously do. But I think there might be have a little bluff going on here, eh? You know? I think that.
16: So you think basically, let me try to paraphrase this. So you think basically they would be afraid that if the bill passes and they're out, then they're screwed.
17: Yeah, well, I think they want a little bit different than the bill. I think they want more restrictions and flexibility. And I think, you know, they're like, hey, we're the moneymakers here. We want X, Y, and Z, right? We want it to be more built around us and not handcuff us. But if they went off on their own, there's some issues that could still arise, I think, in the meantime. And they're saying it now before the bill is even passed, right? They're saying, we'll go off on our own. We want this. And then, you know, could the NCAA, I know there's teams that play Division III. Like, I looked into it. You know, there's teams that play Division III sports and Division I sports. But what does that look like if you're just going to take away football? Is the NCAA just going to make it easy for you to play every other sport? Right? You need it for basketball. You need it for baseball. You need it for all these other sports. Or
16: here's my problem, though. This is where this is where I'm unsure of it, and I'll ask you because this is your world. I think every sport should be its own governing body.
17: I agree.
16: Because the problem is with the NCAA is these uniform rules. Look, volleyball's not football, right? I'm just using throwing volleyball out there. Whatever sport that is there, you got football, you got basketball, and now college baseball's on the rise with baseball. And baseball's going to be interesting because with baseball, Major League Baseball going in through this labor situation, they're talking about changing the draft drastically. I could see, I know these owners, right? Because it's always just about, I need more and more and more and more and more. They're going to want to defray some of the cost of their minor league system. And they're going to go like, well, look at football and basketball. They use the NCAA as a development, as basically development. So why are we doing it? Why is the sport doing it? Why not, you know, just draft college kids and not draft high school kids?
17: No, you're right. There's a lot that goes into
16: it. So the trickle down is all of a sudden college baseball just blows up. Right? Like, it's already got a great format, right? Like, the only thing missing is, truthfully, and I hate to say it because I don't like it, but truthfully, the gambling, like the brackets or whatever you want to, you know, like, that's the only thing missing in that tournament. And I guess it started to, people are starting to wager on it and it's become bigger. But like, if you get all those kids, I could totally see it being a big thing. And the same thing's going with hockey. All of a sudden, juniors in Canada, all of a sudden, the guys aren't going there. They're going to colleges. So next thing you know, hockey, NCAA hockey and the Frozen Four becomes a huge deal. Right?
17: No, I agree.
16: Like, can't you see that?
17: No, I see it all. And you know, we've been beating this drum all year is we're big advocates of every sport's different, right? As an athletic director, when I'm in these league meetings for, you know, every league I've been a part of, I'm like, we want to make these universal rules. And I'm like, it doesn't fit. Like, let's look at each sport as they are and let's make each sport the best. Now, is it a little bit of more work? Does it cause some problems? Yes, but let's get it right. Let's look at each sport and make it work. Let's make the rules, the playoff system, the all league voting, right? All that stuff. Trying to put it in a box doesn't work for me. And I think as an athletic director, that's how I see it. I know that's how you see it. You mean you've been a huge advocate of this, but let's examine it to make it the best possible product it can be. We don't need universal rules. I understand it in theory, but let's look at the sport and say, all right, this is what's best for this sport and let's let it grow. So that could be from how kids are drafted, how all of it, right? Let's examine it as the sport. So we're maximizing what's important for the student athlete, for the game, for the long-term development, all of it. Let's put all that into perspective and let's make it work. And, I agree with you on that. So I think, If we branch off and we have these different things, it's huge for the game, and these sports will continue to grow and evolve. And like we've said, even today, we're in history right now. This is uncharted territory. So let's get it right.
16: Yeah, like if you're gonna rip the whole thing to the studs, then you're it's a great point you make. Like, let's get it right. Now I'll ask you, is the NCAA that body, and again, I part of me has a bad taste in my mouth for all the ridiculous nonsense history of it, where they were coming down on kids for, you know, somebody buying them dinner, a coach buying them dinner, or I don't know, like all the stupid rules that they made. And I kind of like wanted to get blown up because I thought that they were taking all the money for all that time. And I think they deserve what they get. But, like, I'll ask you, is it needed? Yeah. You're right. I guess your point's going to be there needs to be some sort of governing body, right?
17: For sure. No, there needs to be something, right? Look, at the end of the day, we need some type of guardrails. We need some type of guidelines to make it all work. But let's again, since it's, you know, we're in this reconstruction phase and there's a lot of unknown, and you know, we're going through a lot of, NCAA is probably as least powerful as they ever been, right? They've been this, you know, iron fish for, you know, years, and now they don't have all that power. Let's mold it right, man. We are in the time of you know, starting fresh in a way. So let's examine it. And let's not get in our own way, and let's, you know, swallow our pride and get this stuff right.
16: What would you want as a governing body? And should it encompass everything? Should it, you know, I know we talk about like is there a subset of this thing where you have, you know, these blanket rules that cover every student athlete when it comes to eligibility and transfer and that sort of thing. And then you have everything else under each sport. Like, how would you design the overall, you know, basically the flow chart of this thing?
17: Yeah, it's interesting. I'd really like to truly examine it because, again, every sport's different. So, like, the age thing for hockey, you know, they're putting in this 5 and 5, right? This, you have 5 from 19 or 5 when you graduate high school, right? And we've talked about this. So, like, why would you graduate high school at 17 now? Even 18, if the rule is 19 or when you graduate high school, I would say a large percent of athletes are going to try to be 19 when they get there, right? Because there's money to be made. They're more mature. They're stronger. They're more, you know, they're more mature. They have a, you know, their body's developing at a different level. So, but hockey historically is a sport where, you know, people didn't go to college to play it. They went over, you know, they were delayed a little bit. So when they did get to college hockey, they were older. So maybe that rule doesn't fit for hockey, right? Like, let's look at it and let's look at the history of the sport and try to figure out the rules. Now, people might say that doesn't make sense. They should have blanket rules. Yes and no. I'm more of a guy that says, like, again, like we've said, let's get it right. Let's figure out what really fits. Let's not put a triangle in a square here. Let's figure this out. And we're at the drawing board right now, so let's check it out. Let's give everything a good look, and let's look at the history of it all, and let's look at the sport and figure it out. That's where I'm at with it.
16: All right. Well, we're gonna take a quick deal, but I want to ask you: is the problem too many people from the old guard looking to save the old system? See, that's where we run into problems. Is that, you know, we're all you and I are sitting here going, you know, hey, look. You know, let's restart this thing and rebuild this thing correctly. But you got a lot of people from the old school going, no, I don't want it to be the way it was.
17: Yeah.
16: So we'll discuss. And, yeah, I got to mix in some football coming up with it too.
17: Let's go, baby.
16: All right. Cause I want to know what your football schedule is. We got lots to get to. Still, it's Project NIL every week. Danny DDAD and, I'm at, as we hang out, this is your sports dad, hanging out right here on Fox Sports Radio.
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8: May 15, 9 a.m. Two women quietly waiting at the doctor's office. Woman 1 says, "Cold day, huh?" Woman 2, "What's that?" Woman 1, "Kinda cold today." Woman 2, "Yeah, wasn't expecting that." Woman 1, "What is it, 47 degrees? Woman 2, "No, more like 45. Woman 1, yeah, makes sense. At least it's not raining. Woman 2, "That would be sad." Woman 1, "So sad." Woman 2, "The weather." 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
1: Tucker hits it hard in the air to deep right field. Going back, Benge, he will turn. It's gone! Oh, how much did Kyle Tucker need a swing like that? His eighth home run of the year, a two-run shot.
0: Where it was, eight home runs, all that money. Kyle Tucker has been a disaster. But he connects, that's courtesy AM570 LA Sports Dodgers Radio Network. That's right. Yeah, he's been awful. He did need that, man. They're just awful, man. He's had a rotten season, that's for sure. All right. Let me, get back to your coaches, okay? And, get back to your.
2: Sure.
0: Just to finish it off. So, Liam Cohen after 1 year.
2: Three.
0: All right. I like it. We have Andy at number one at the, in the top tier. I'm a Kubiak fan. So I have high hopes for Clint.
2: Yeah. I'm first year unknown. We don't know.
0: Right. But I'm a fan of the Kubiak family.
2: Sure.
0: I think they know what they're doing. He was a good assistant coach. Good coordinator. Jim Harbaugh, you got him elite?
2: Jim Harbaugh, yes.
0: McVay, yes. We'll see about Halfley. KOC, two?
2: Yeah.
0: Yeah. Where'd you wind up putting Vrabel?
2: Probably two.
0: After 1 year, I like Kellen Moore a ton, dude. I think the Saints are going to be good.
2: I think three is where he should be right now.
0: Don't you think the arrow is pointing up for Kellen Moore?
2: Yes.
0: John Harbaugh. Where do you have John Harbaugh?
2: I think two, but I think we'll see how he does in New York. I think two is fair.
0: How about that? Well, after 1 year, Aaron Glenn.
2: Five.
0: How about Mike McCarthy?
2: Long
0: time. He and Harbaugh both, I think, 18 years.
2: I think three or four. I mean, I don't know if he still got it, but I think three is probably good for now. Could be four pretty soon.
0: Why? Wow, so you have him sliding?
2: Yeah.
0: We love Shanahan, McDonald's second year. You got him tier two. Where do you put Bowles?
2: I mean, would he be hired over any of the guys we talked about in tier one or tier two?
0: No.
2: So I think he's tier three then.
0: Okay, fair. Robert Saleh.
2: I mean, he's probably tier four for now. I think that he could easily be in tier three pretty soon.
0: Agreed. I think you start him in four, and let's see what happens. The arrow should be up, but we'll see. Dan Quinn.
2: Three. Probably feels good.
0: And then last one on the list, Nick Sirianni.
2: I mean, I think here. So here's my thing about Sirianni, right? If he were on the open market, would anyone hire him to be their head coach?
0: Well, I mean, somebody would. I mean, the guy's record is ridiculous, right? You get. He's won a Super Bowl.
2: If you're next year, if you are the Jets, okay, and you have the first pick in the draft,
0: right?
2: You have a brand new coach, and Nick Sirianni is available. Are you hiring Nick Sirianni?
0: Me or the Jets?
2: You.
0: Me, no. The Jets, yes.
2: Probably. I mean, look, I think you have to give Sirianni credit for winning Super Bowls and being there, right? Like, he definitely deserves credit for that. I think he's a tier three coach.
0: He's just not my cup of tea. Like, when I hire a coach, I want a coach that can really handle one side of the ball, preferably offense.
2: Correct. He didn't do that. He's a CEO coach.
0: Correct. And here's the problem, right?
2: Like, look at the CEO part.
0: right. Like, the problem is I got to cycle through OCs constantly. Like, if if the Eagles offense blows up and it's great offense.
2: Yeah, you get 2 years of Mannion at the most. Yeah.
0: Right. And yeah, then, it's hard to have, like, at one point, and I guess I thought that he was a guy that could step in and take over the play calling duties. He started off as a play caller. He gave it to Steichen in his first year, like a couple weeks into it, and that was it. But he never took it back. Like, at some point, dude, you got to take it back. You got to take control of the thing.
2: Yeah, I mean, when you have a non-offensive coach, every 2 years you have a new OC. Like, I was asked about this with Oregon, have a new OC again. I'm like, well, Dan Lanning's a defensive coach. If you have a good OC, they're gone every 2 years. That's life as having a defensive coach. It's why owners prefer hiring offensive coaches, because you don't have to worry about that.
0: Right. That's it. I mean, you'd hate to be in that shopping aisle over and over and over again. It takes a lot out of you.
2: College football seems to work, work for Saban and work for Smart.
0: We're up against it, brother. We miss you guys. We love you. Have a great week. Fellas are out. We are Fox Sports.
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16: LeBron James is signing with the 76ers, 1 year plus a player option. This will be his record-breaking 24th season. The WNBA was off. Their All-Star game is Saturday night in Chicago. The three-point contest went to rookie A.Z. Fudd. Chiefs quarterback Patrick Mahomes was fully cleared for training camp. Michael Kim shot 59 at the PGA event in Minnesota. He leads by three strokes. Baseball's late game went to the Giants in 10 innings over the Angels, 8-6. That ends San Francisco's five-game losing streak. The A's and Cincinnati each won on the road. Houston as well. In fact, Houston trailed 5-0 after 5 and still won at the White Sox 9-5. Texas beat Seattle 5-4. The Mariners, second place in the AL West, now a game and a half behind the Rangers. The Dodgers won at the Mets 4-2. The win to Roki Sasaki. Atlanta in 10 innings beat Baltimore. I'm Steve DeSager.
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6: 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Yeah.

0: exactly. It's like some Godfather. Like, what are we doing right here? Is that necessary to throw in there? It's just, you don't need to Hollywood this up. That's been LeBron's whole thing, where it's, he's a big deal on his own. He doesn't need to do these desperate things to get more attention, yet he does over and over again. And I started thinking about this, not to go full psychology on you, but if you think about just you, me, anybody listening, most of us seek attention in some way. If you post something on social media, I doubt anybody thinks, you know, I hope nobody likes this. I hope it gets zero engagement whatsoever, right? So you're hoping to get some sort of reaction more times than not. But I think it depends on how you seek that attention. Are you posting a picture with your family, or is it like a bathroom selfie pic? You know, LeBron James is the shirtless bathroom selfie of sports. It happens over and over and over again, and it just did yet again. So blatant ring chasing, blatant attention seeking. That's what I have on my bingo card so far.
1: There's no doubt. But I hate to alert you to this, but bathroom selfies now net certain influencers millions and millions of dollars in brand deals. I mean, it, like, bygone are the days where you have to have either unbelievable timing and beauty and some ability to act or some sort of talent that is perceived as, you know, worthwhile by Hollywood production studios or television production studios, who for many years during our lifetimes here, you know, ruled the day in terms of who is tabbed to be the next famous, you know, star or starlet. Now, if you are creative enough or beautiful enough, or you find an outlet to engage an audience online, you can go from your parents', you know, upstairs bathroom to working out, you know, massive media deals overnight. I mean, seemingly overnight. You know, the rise of the online influencer hasn't just influenced pop culture, but it's influenced sports culture. We're in a time where you don't need to necessarily be great at anything in particular other than getting attention to become fabulously wealthy and famous. And by the way, fame more so than ever has become a commodity. Just being famous is enough. And so, I mean, look, I guess I'll finish that point with this before I move on back to LeBron. There's now, at ASU's Walter Cronkite School of Journalism, influencer classes being taught. This just got announced. Like, they are going to, with new enrollees to their journalism school. And this is one of the most heralded schools in the country. You know, it's like Cronkite at ASU, Syracuse, another big place where journalists come from. Like, this is one of those places where if you tell people on your resume, if you're interested in the media space, oh, you graduated from the Cronkite School of Journalism. Wow, that's a big deal. Okay, very good. That's it.
2: What's your major?
1: Yeah. It's really a sign of the times. And LeBron James, even in his 40s, he's adapting. And so it's all about who's the tallest poppy in the field. And he's trying to keep his shoulders and head above all the rest. And he does a masterful job. I mean, for weeks now, we've been waiting for this decision. I mean, we led the show with it here on this program. Every program is going to lead their sports show with this decision. He's a genius. I mean, now, you can be bothered by it, you could be sickened by it, you can obviously broaden the conversation to talk about how, you know, you miss the days of Michael Jordan, where it was a superstar on the court just trying to chase excellence, and that's where he got his attention. But we're living in different times, and what's almost more interesting than the fact that he's been able to adapt so well to the changing landscape in the NBA, and obviously fighting father time, be able to keep himself relevant as an on-court superstar and still valuable as an on-court superstar, he's also done it off the court. He's found a way to control the narrative, to turn these bathroom selfies, as you put it, Brian, into unbelievable masses of money that are going to flood in, an opportunity that are going to flood in as a result of all the attention he seeks and he successfully grabs. And so I do think you can obviously subjectively look at this and say, I'm disgusted by this. Or you could look at this subjectively and say, I'm bored of this. But there are so many who aren't. And the result of that makes him more famous. And the deal is this. It's like, don't hate the player, hate the game. It's a tale as old as time. This is just kind of what you have to do in this economy if you want to be a superstar at the scale that LeBron James is chasing superstar status. And so from a standpoint of, like, if we're going to give him grades on technique and efficiency and ability to grab headlines, A+, A+, A+.
2: Attention is the currency. It's not money. The 2 years, $8 million is not that doesn't move the needle. It's attention. That's what's going to garner everything else in today's society. It's funny you mentioned. I was going to mention the Walter Cronkite, Arizona State thing, Rich, because I think it's a perfect parallel to this story. LeBron is graduating summa cum laude in content creation. Like, it's from the Walter Cronkite School of Journalism. Fun fact. I've wanted to do this job since I was a kid. In my middle school, we did like a middle school career fair. I was Walter Cronkite. That was the person that I portrayed.
3: Nice.
2: I've always wanted to be a newscaster, a sportscaster, kind of transitioned to sports a little later in high school, but it makes me sick to my stomach to see a lot of what is passed off for as journalism today. But then I go and think about it and I'm like, well, that's, you know, that's just the way of the world. That's a sign of the times. You're going to cry because the world you grew up in the 90s is not the world that we're in now today in 2026. That the people who are getting a lot of attention today, not only in news, but in sports, especially in sports, they're not journalists. They're not media people. They're attention seekers. But the economy that we live in, the capitalism, the world, the internet world has decided that they are famous or known, I guess. That's just where we are. Now, LeBron's obviously a very different story, a famous basketball player. And that's where Brian's point, I think, is so poignant. He doesn't need to do this in order to be famous or get attention. All he needs to do is post like the picture of him in the Sixers jersey and say, hey, let's go, Philly. Like, it could be short, simple, to the point, and everyone's still going to talk about it, and everyone is still going to, you know, get a slice of that attention pie. Whereas other people have to be more, I would say, blatant with their attention grabbing and mirror selfies. So I totally understand Brian's point. Like, look, you're right, Brian. Like, he doesn't need to do any of this, but he also has a flair for the dramatic, and he's a millennial. And that's, you know, speaking from a millennial's perspective, we can be a little emo sometimes. And you remember the thing, I can't believe this is my life. Like, that picture that's like viral of him in the pool shirtless. Like, that's been his vibe for years. So I don't expect it to change now, later in life.
4: Well, yeah. And that's the thing is, like, you can knock it, you could be annoyed by it, but you can't say it doesn't work. He gets what he's seeking. There's no doubt about that. I just think there's no need. There's no need to do it, but he would disagree. He obviously would disagree with that. Someone else who's a pretty big deal, shift into ball over here, a little football on the menu in the first hour. How about Patrick Mahomes, fully cleared? He's recovering from that torn ACL and MCL he suffered last December, but he's fully cleared, can go back to practice. We're talking 11-on-11 drills here soon when they put the pads on and all that good stuff. So here's Mahomes at training camp yesterday talking about the rehab process.
5: It was always the goal to be able to practice when we got to training camp, and so we've kind of hit that next step, and now it's just going to be about building and keep getting better and better, and so that whenever the regular season comes around, I can try to be available and ready to play. But I trust the process that I've been through. I feel amazing, and I just got to keep continuing with that, and then I'll take that first hit just like you do every regular season, and you go back to playing football, the game you love.
4: Did you hear the most important part of that whole soundbite? It was this right here.
5: But I trust the process that I've been through.
4: He's, oh, he's go going to Philly. He's going to Philly as well. He's teaming up with LeBron and Maxey. Yeah.
3: I'm actually getting to that point.
4: Yeah, there's
2: he
4: LeBron
2: told you all
4: with
2: the
4: trust the process thing. Yeah, so and he ended up in Philly. So I think that means Mahomes, you know, going to moonlight as a Sixer this season.
6: Fly, Eagles, fly.
4: That's right.
2: He's going to be joining LeBron. Mahomes and Hurts on the same team, that'll be a fun conversation.
1: Yeah, dual quarterback package options. And maybe Andy Reid will go with him. It'll be a package deal.
4: Yeah, get everybody, get the whole band together. A little compilation. We see that with shoes all the time. Why not do it with football teams here? But listen, this is not a shocker whatsoever. I love all these shows throughout the offseason. Do we even know if Mahomes is going to be on the field come week one? Yes, we do. Guaranteed he's going to be out there week one. He rehabs his genitals off. They have to reattach him, and he's good to go for week one. But the main thing here is it's his style of play. Mahomes can move around, but he's not known for that. If he had like Lamar Jackson, sheer athleticism, really relied on that element of his game, maybe it'd be a question, but Mahomes has the whole package. He can move around. He can buy time. He can pick up yards with his legs, but he can also sort of shelf that, you know, and hit you and beat you from the pocket. I think his game translates very well to old. I think maybe the beginning of the season, he might be a little bit like Michael Jordan toward the end of his career, where instead of being that dynamic athlete slashing to the bucket, he's more of a jump shooter. And I think that Mahomes has that element. I know he has that element in his game. So I think that he can manage this injury as he gets up to full health. And it's going to take a little bit of time for him to ramp up all the way to that spot.
1: I completely agree with you. Cleared is a major medical milestone, but it's not the same as completely back. And completely back takes time. I'll just give you a short story and steer back towards Mahomes from my playing career. After my fourth year in the league, I suffered a full MCL tear on my left knee. And that's not usually characterized as an enormous setback in your career. You know, MCLs heal. If you kind of, you know, sever the ligament right down the belly of the ligament, they oftentimes don't do surgery. They let it heal on its own because usually the tear is close enough that your body can mend the ligament scar over on its own. And so they'll give you an MRI and they'll take a look at it. And then it's up to your body to do its thing and work its magic and get you back to health. And so I remember, you know, following the physical therapy protocol, I mean, to the letter T, every single I was dotted, every single letter that needed to be was dotted and T's were crossed and all the things. And still, when OTAs rolled around, I was weak. I remember there was like a certain range through like, you know, getting my knee from a 90 degree bent on like, say, a leg extension. You know, you sit on the machine, you got that little bar in front of your shins and you're supposed to push it up to full leg extension. Well, just about from a 90 degree bend to about, I don't know, a little bit further out, like, you know, just about where like a comfortable spot on the recliner would be, my leg would quake trying to lift even light weights, right? And I didn't know what was going on. I didn't know what was wrong. I was like, I feel strong. I feel sturdy. I feel stable. I can even run. I'm pretty much fully cleared, but there's this just missing part of this range of motion that's really bothersome. Now, did anybody on the outside know about it? No. Did I talk about it to any media types or anybody who asked questions on the outside of it? No. Now, was I a quarterback? Also, no. So there wasn't as much attention being applied to my rehab and my situation. But I remember going out for some practices and I was like, man, this still isn't right. And so what I'm trying to express to you is there will be setbacks here. Even though he's medically cleared, and I could go out on the field and they said, hey, go run these drills. When I engaged people trying to block them, I'm like, man, this just doesn't feel right. I'm not strong. I'm going to get something else hurt, overcompensating for this lack of strength here. And so I need to get this really right before I can return to practice full. And so I took steps backward. I had to go back in the rehab room. I had to figure this out. I mean, they were hooking up electrodes to my leg and they were firing it for me. There was all sorts of work being done. All again, behind the scenes. Nobody saw it, But that was the medical path and the rehabilitation path that I had to go to get back to full strength for that upcoming season. And so I bring this up to say, yeah, he may say he's 100%, or he may say, I feel fantastic. He's going to say all those things. And the truth is, the almost the least reliable source for injury news is an elite athlete, because the answer is always going to be, put me back out there, I'll make it happen. So the Chiefs are going to have to be really careful here. They're going to have to make sure that they're protecting Mahomes from himself.
2: Yeah, the only thing I'll say is, my guess is Mahomes got one glimpse of Justin Fields running with the ones and was like, yeah, my knee's feeling a lot better now.
4: I think I can do some pocket stuff. It's all right. Yeah, I'll make it work.
2: Rich nailed. Obviously, I can't offer that kind of perspective that Rich can. That is, if you're interested in hearing about the plight of athletes getting over injuries, go back and rewind and listen to that in the podcast, because that was really well said. I mean, I hope Mahomes 100%. I hope he plays. I hope, you know, we get the full Chiefs experiences here, but I feel like it's going to be less than 100% for most of the year.
4: Man, I'll say real fast, isn't it wild that Mahomes tore his ACL on the same day Micah Parsons with the Packers tore his ACL?
1: Yeah.
4: Same day.
2: And Micah Parsons, weird, man.
4: He's going to miss the first, I don't know, for at least first month. We're talking October. He might miss the first 4-6-ish games.
2: And the Packers need a loan just to keep the lights on now because of it. I don't know if you read that.
4: Ridiculous. Mahomes be out there week one. It just shows the difference in the style of the positions.
2: Yeah.
4: You know, you got to be as close to fully right to do what Micah Parsons does. You can manage it if you do what Patrick Mahomes does. So it's just interesting how it breaks down right there. All right, we got Rich Hornberger, Penn State All-American, Jared Smith, FSR betting analyst. I'm Brian Noe. Coming up next, the Parlay Platter. We each have one selection for you. We pool it together for a greater payout, provided we get everything right. That's the fine print right there. But we'll do our best to do that. Coming up next, we'll compare notes, get you some picks. It is Fox Sports Radio's Countdown, presented by BetMGM.
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4: 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Metal bands have Philly ties. You know, if we can get some metal on. So hopefully.
24: You're trying really hard for Lamb of God, I know.
4: They did Philadelphia. I don't know if that has, you know, like a...
24: I thought they were from Philadelphia. I don't know. I'll have to go look that up.
4: No, Richmond, Virginia.
24: Of course.
4: Impressive, Virginia. I know that's a good one. All right, let's do the platter. Let's do this.
20: Check this out. Parlay platter.
4: All right. We each have a selection for you. We pool it together for a greater payout. Jared, we start with you. What do you like?
2: I will take a look at Brian's Cardinals tonight, and we're going to go with the yes run first inning. They're facing the Reds. Like this matchup. Fun game, night game, one of the few night games tonight. Hunter Green, Andre Pallante. And I know what you're thinking. Hunter Green, he's a really good pitcher. He is, but his first inning numbers haven't been good in his very select number of starts. He hasn't pitched much this year. Very high expected WOBA in the first inning. And Pallante's been all over the map. I mean, he's had his moments, but for the most part, very inconsistent pitcher. Both lineups above average in the first inning. And they didn't score yesterday, and I thought they were. So I was on the year for yesterday. I lost. Usually when I feel like I'm on the right side, I'll go back to it the next day, especially if I like the matchup, which I do. Minus 102 odds. Yes, run first inning. Cardinals, Reds tonight.
1: All right, give me Detroit minus a run and a half. Casey Mize, he's a sub-3 ERA guy this season. He's got some great swing and miss stuff as well. Kansas City playing without Bobby Witt Jr. Royals have scored only 4 runs through the first 2 games of this series. Instead of laying nearly 2-1 on Detroit's money line, I'd rather take the safer bet. So give me minus a run and a half for the Tigers.
4: No, I would love to take a WNBA first quarter bet here for the platter, but that's really not an option today.
2: Baseball's only show in town today, huh?
4: Yeah, so let's go baseball. We'll go hardball for the whole thing here. I'm going to go Blue Jays, Red Sox. Give me under 7.5 runs today. If you just look at the runs scored from both of these teams throughout the season, how about the Red Sox? They're 22nd as a team in runs scored. How about the Blue Jays? Dead last. They've scored the fewest runs of any team all season long. And you look at the pitching matchup, Dylan Cease going up against Sonny Gray. I think runs are going to be at a premium. I like under 7.5 in that one.
2: I like this. First of all, MGM's given us a 25% baseball parlay boost today. So okay. The fact that Brian is using baseball in his third leg means we get to use this boost. Without the boost, it's plus 724. With the boost, this sucker's over 9-1. Well, let's freaking go, man.
4: Yeah. What is the total? Plus 9, what is it?
2: Plus 905.
4: 905?
2: Wow. Yeah, a little Yerfie, little Tigers, a little under in Boston. Let's do it.
4: Boost, I love that. Kind of like, hey, instead of WNBA, how about all baseball? How about all baseball?
2: Yeah.
4: I like that. Very good. All right, coming up next, a guy is getting crushed, and I don't understand why.
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14: Hey, everybody. 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Brian Taylor, Bob Casper, Dave Glauser producing. 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We appreciate the opportunity to have been on with the guys over the last week or so, wrapping up the Open and visiting and talking golf. It seems, Bob, that it is pretty clear that the topic coming out of the Open is, man, that was a cool win by Fox. Well, wow, he plays so fast. And, hey, what'd you think of Bryson?
17: Yeah. That was a perennial question.
14: Yeah.
17: Here we are, what, 5 days later? 6 days later, something like that, and the perennial question is, what'd you think about Bryson?
14: Yeah.
17: What'd you think about that drop or that penalty? What'd you think about, did he cheat? It's kind of crazy.
14: See, that's the thing, is cheat was never a word that came into my mind. Like, I don't think of Bryson as a cheater. I don't think of somebody that gets a rules violation as a cheater, right, unless it looks like they're cheating. Cheating to me is trying to get away with something. Bryson, I don't think, was trying to get away with anything. I just think he was a little cavalier in the way he went tromping in there. Like, and there's no question in my mind that when he stepped on that, I mean, that stuff was 3 feet tall, and then he stepped on it a couple of times coming and going.
17: Yep.
14: And now that thing is sitting at a, I don't want to call it a 45 degree angle. I don't know exactly the angle. Bryson probably knew the angle. But it certainly fit his takeaway and his swing path a whole lot better than if it was standing straight up at a 90 degree angle, right?
17: Yeah, and he has longer clubs too.
14: Which would mean that club had
17: it needed to be lower
14: travel. Yeah.
17: Yep.
14: So I think it affected his swing path, and I think it was a penalty that should have been called. That's what I think. Do I think it means 100%. He's a cheater? No, I don't think it means he's a cheater. I think it means that he broke the rules and he got a two-shot penalty. What stinks is that he had to wait until the round was over to find out that he was getting docked to.
17: Yeah.
14: It would have been nice if that thing could have been settled before he left the hole. Or, quite frankly, before he even hit that shot.
17: Yeah.
14: Unfortunately,
17: that's happened many, many times. The other one I can remember is Craig Stadler in the San Diego Open. Do you remember this one?
14: Talking about when he used the towel?
17: When he used the towel, the kneel on.
14: By the way, one of the dumbest things I've ever heard.
17: Seriously. Building a stance? Yeah, I agree. It was stupid.
14: That's building a stance?
17: Yeah.
14: Because he didn't want to get his pants dirty?
17: Yeah, and so he hit the shot. He played another four holes or something like that, and then he went in and, you know, he got assessed the penalty. So, yeah.
14: Yeah, that's
17: kind of crazy. It's kind of crazy.
14: How about the guys that get penalized for they're in a delay, but they leave the players in place, delay for whatever reason, but stay delay in place. And then who was it, Annika or somebody got out a training aid to start loosening back up again?
17: Correct.
14: And they gave him a penalty for I don't remember what it was. In fact, I think they changed that now. But there's some weird things where people get penalties. Does that mean they're cheating? No. Was Craig Stadler cheating? Was he really trying to build a stance, or would he just not want to get his pants wet or dirty? Like, that's fair. By the way, of all the players, the Walrus Bryce strikes me as the least worried about his pants getting dirty. But nevertheless, he did it. And look, there's a lot of people that on a regular basis break the rules. Not because they're cheaters, they don't even
17: right.
14: Like, how many times have you seen guys get you know, take a backswing and hit the tree and a bunch of leaves fall off? That's a penalty.
17: It is.
14: But I'm not. If you're just in a friendly at the club, you're probably not calling that guy on that penalty.
17: No.
14: And you're not looking at him going, boy, that guy's cheating. And then some people flat out just take a bunch of practice swings and carve out all that grass to help improve their path. They don't even know they're breaking the rule, but that is a blatant breaking of the rules, right?
17: Correct.
14: So there's a lot of different varying degrees. And let me just answer this as well. Don't keep coming at me with the Wyndham Clark example. That was a different tournament officiated by a different ruling body. And just because something didn't get called here doesn't mean it can't get called there.
17: Right.
14: So I don't want to hear that. Like, that's ridiculous. And I don't think it was also, I'm also going to dispel, I don't think it was a personal vendetta against Bryson DeChambeau.
17: Yeah. Yeah, I mean, if it wasn't Bryson, they wouldn't have ever called that on anybody. Wrong. There's a lot of people that don't get penalties simply from the standpoint that penalties that aren't meant to be penalties, but simply from the standpoint that they aren't seen. Bryson happened to be on TV. Like, every shot of his is going to be on TV. And so when that happens, the guys playing in the later groups or the more prominent guys, they're going to be seen more. And the possibility of them being or getting a penalty call on.
14: 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Let's kick this thing off.
13: They say it's in your blood, a game that can't be won, only played. A love affair. It satisfies the soul and frustrates the intellect. The greatest game ever played, golf. It's real. And this is Real Golf Radio, brought to you by Mountain America Credit Union, with Brian Taylor and Bob Casper, son of legendary golfer Billy Casper, talking golf with you for more than two decades. And now, here's Brian and Bob.
14: Yeah, thanks a lot, and welcome into another edition of Real Golf Radio. We'll be recapping the Open, Fox's win, Bryson's drop, Scotty's and Rory's comments, and fast or slow play in the game of golf. Those seem to be the topics of conversation coming out of the final major championship. We're also going to get into some of the newsworthy items surrounding LIV and what appears to be the dismantling of that league, as it seems to be picking up some speed in that regard. So we'll talk about that. We're also going to get into the rest of the schedule. The playoffs, Bob, we're not that far from the playoffs. And we're not that far from the playoffs, and we're also at the end of the major season. You sent the caddy and I that little meme that showed how many days to the Masters, the U.S. Open, the PGA, and the Open Championship. Well, like, it's just kind of it's a little depressing.
17: Yeah, it is depressing. And we've only, after this week, we've only got two more events before we hit the playoffs. So it's going quick. And it just seems like we were just beginning the year not long ago.
14: It's true. And I don't know why it feels like it's getting faster.
17: Because you're getting older, Brian.
14: Well, is that a thing? When you're older, things go faster?
17: It seems like it.
14: Or is it just that we are living at a faster pace in life right now?
17: You know, and that's probably part of it, too.
14: Speaking of fast pace, you remember Scotty after he won last year? He's like, you know, you don't really get a chance to really celebrate or enjoy these. You're just back on the next week. How about just, I swear, it was just barely, they were over in Scotland. Next thing you know, they're in Minnesota playing the 3M. Here we go again.
17: Yep. PGA Tour just going on. Detroit next week at the Rocket Classic, and then Greensboro, North Carolina at the Wyndham. Pretty crazy.
14: And then the final installment of the playoffs as we know it right now, because things are going to be changing.
17: Yes, they are. 2028.
14: Some things are going to change next year, too, I think.
17: They will.
14: Yeah. There's going to be some things changing. Might be some new venues. Might be some different things like that. But
17: yeah.
14: And then you got a fall finish event, too, right? You got all the fall stuff that's going to take place, and last chance cards and all of that. Hey, the caddy's going to join us for the entire back nine. We'll kick it off next. 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
17: And they're having a special deal during the summer.
14: They are having a deal during the summer.
17: Yes, they are.
14: Yeah.
17: Make sure you can take advantage of that.
14: If you buy some real estate, you're going to get some resort credit, which is pretty cool stuff.
17: Giddy up.
14: Let's talk about Ryan Fox. One of the cool things, and I mentioned this to you guys, as we were in conversation, when we were texting with you and me and the caddy last week during the final is, you know, here is the drama's coming down the stretch. I couldn't help but kind of root for the Sam Burns story. Here he is playing the Open. His wife's clear across the world with their new baby. She said, you know what? We're good here. Go win your major. And he was on the doorstep of doing it, coming off being a shot short at Shinnecock, right? I mean, it was a cool story. And then he had, of course, the great final round 64 there by Cam. And he's on the range waiting, and he's the players' champion. He played so well in the Ryder Cup. And so you're like, that's a cool story. And then you're like, Ryan Fox is going to wreck this whole thing. And like, who is Ryan Fox to wreck this? You know, who is this guy? And you don't know a lot about Ryan Fox.
17: Right.
14: And you watch him play, and you're like, wow, that was impressive. And then he sits down afterwards, and you listen to him, and you're like, Ryan Fox is the greatest guy ever. Like, this guy is so cool, and the way he goes about it, and his story's awesome, and he comes from a, you know, great heritage and all of the things, right? And I think to myself, that's what's great about professional golf. It's the Open. It's open to anybody that wants to try to qualify. And you know what? If you're the best player that week, you're the champion golfer of the year. You get the claret jug. You get the accolades. Your life has changed. You get the check, all that goes with it, right? And we get the opportunity to discover something about this new champion. And that's kind of where I'm at right now. You know, Fox made a fan out of me. Like, I loved the way he finished that off and the ripple effect that his fast play is having throughout the game of golf.
17: Well, along with that, a guy that has won twice on the PGA Tour just this last year, and he's only been on tour 2 years, okay? And he won in playoffs, both of them. And one of them was against Sam Burns. So he gets two wins at the age of 38, and he comes to the Open Championship, and he wins at the age of 39. So what that tells me is, when he's in the heat of the hunt and he's got a chance to win, and he goes after it wholeheartedly. He sniffs it out and he goes and he gets it. And he was able to do that. He's been able to do that 3 times now, where he kind of is the guy that has the walk off in 3 of his wins on the PGA Tour in the world of golf. So I love the idea that he didn't turn professional till 25. He plays Australian tour and cuts his teeth there, as he talked about, you know, that's where I learned to play professional golf. Then he gets on the DP World Tour at 30 and the PGA Tour at 37. And he was Order of Merit winners. And he said there was a point in time on the Australasian Tour where he thought about giving up the game because he was playing horrible and he only had 3 tournaments left in the year, and he ended up playing phenomenal the last 3 tournaments, and it gave him enough to get his card back and keep him going for another year. So he's seen adversity. He's gone through adversity and he's gone through success. And that's what's really cool about him, is that you can see this guy doesn't pull any punches. He tells people about himself and what he's been able to do and what he's been able to accomplish. And conversely, he was playing Sam Burns, and you talked about Sam and possibly wasn't going to go and everything. Sam Burns has had a phenomenal year in majors this year. He tied for second at the Masters, tied for 26th at the PGA, second at the U.S. Open, and third at the Open Championship. Sam Burns, at some point in time, I think will win a major championship. And he had a phenomenal year this year, shooting 62. Ryan Fox shot 62 at the Open Championship. And yeah, there are so many things that were so cool about that final major of the year, the Open Championship. Just so much to talk about and so awesome.
14: Yeah, that's a great summary, Bob. Well done. And you know, you look at Foxy, he's played, you know, he's won just about $12.5 million on tour.
17: Right.
14: $9.5 million of that in the last two seasons. Really, yeah. In the last 12 months. If you want to take from now till last summer.
17: Right.
14: And that's pretty cool with those three wins. That's what it'll do for you. And 37-year-old rookies are pretty rare, you know, and the fact that he in just those, you know, starting on tour that late and to have that kind of success, a multiple win season followed up by a major win the next year. I mean, that's wild stuff. He's 22nd in the world now.
17: Yeah. He said in his press conference, he said, if my career encompassed what I had done up to this point, he said, I would say it would have been a phenomenal career, and I'm good. I'm good with it. But he said, now you throw in this, an Open Championship, a major championship, the world's major championship, and it just makes it that much better for him.
14: That was the 10th time that he'd played the Open. It was his first top 10 in 29 major championship starts.
17: Wow. Wow.
14: He's the second player from New Zealand to win the Open Championship following Bob Charles. In 1963 at Royal Lytham and St. Anne's.
17: Yep. First lefty to win a major.
14: That's amazing.
17: Yep.
14: 13th consecutive first-time winner of the Open. That's the longest streak of the Open.
17: 13th consecutive?
14: Yeah, going back to Phil Mickelson in 2013.
17: Oh, wow.
14: I mean, you think about, so that means who won in, I can't remember who won in 2012 now that would have been a repeat. But 2008 was Padraig Harrington right here. He went back to back.
17: Yes.
14: But you're talking about multiple, somebody that won the Open Championship twice.
17: Yeah.
14: Or more, right? Multiple times.
17: Correct. Correct.
14: Yeah, that's pretty wild. That's pretty wild, huh?
17: Yeah. Yeah. No, that was a phenomenal Open Championship. I mean, you saw the golf course. You saw what it looked like.
14: By the way, you mentioned 62. That's his lowest score on tour.
17: Yeah. Yeah.
14: Why not do it in a major championship win, right?
17: Why not?
14: Oh, that's so cool. Good stuff. Scottie Scheffler. Scottie Scheffler played pretty dang well.
17: Oh,
14: he just couldn't freaking buy a putt to save his life. I mean, if he putts mediocre, he wins that thing.
17: Yeah.
14: And you got Cam.
17: I mean, he finished fourth.
14: Yeah, and you got Cam with a Sunday 64. Burns couldn't quite get it done. I think the pressure was really getting to him. Just seemed to hit some careless shots down the stretch. But yeah, it was good. Like, you saw the pressure of it all unfold. So congrats to Ryan Fox, number 56 in the world to start. And that was the highest ranked since Darren Clark won in 2011 as the number 111th ranked player. That was pretty unlikely as well. But pretty cool story in its own right. Listen, when we come back, there's still so many fallouts of it. Wanted to give Ryan Fox his due. But coming out of that, what most people want to do, they're like, yeah, Ryan Fox, cool story. But what did you think about Bryson's penalty still a week later and the comments that Rory and Scotty made afterwards, along with how about Fox and how fast he played? I can't tell you how many times
17: love it
14: in the last couple of days of playing golf that I've heard guys talk about. Can you believe how 22 seconds that he made that winning putt? Can you believe that? How do we play more like that? How do we speed up the game? We'll talk about all that. Here's some comments. When we come back, you're listening to Real Golf Radio.
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2: 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Thanks so much for joining us here. The caddy's going to join us on the back nine. He's going to join us for the entire hour. We'll look at this these topics of discussion. So we talked about Ryan Fox. Congrats. We talked about some of the players that were in the mix there. Really tough for Cam, who bogeyed the last hole. Fox birdied the last hole, and that really was the difference for those two players. But coming out of that, people want to still talk about Bryson and the ruling. Here's Rory's comments afterwards. So first of all, first question I get is, did you think it should have been a penalty? Yeah, look, a week later, I still think it should have been a penalty. Like, if they're going to look at going to look at it, I think the way he stomped around down there, it was, you know, you could call it careless, but I'm not going to say he's a cheater. Look, first, let's just say
9: it was careless.
2: It was careless, and I think it was a penalty.
9: Yes.
2: What is on trial here is not whether or not Bryson DeChambeau is a cheater. I don't look at him any differently after the ruling than I did before the ruling.
9: Agreed.
2: When you're going through the course of play, you might do something that is in breach of the rules. Either a cheater is, I'm going to try to get away with something. Like, I think about VJ. VJ changing the scorecard way back in the day. I think about, quite frankly, I think about Pat Reed and, you know, the way he's working the sand and, you know, doing things that are just a little shady. This didn't seem shady at all. Just as like, this he breached a rule and he got a penalty.
9: Yep.
2: The thing I didn't like about it, or the heart that's hard about it, is that it gets dealt with 2 hours later.
9: Yes.
2: 2.5 hours later. Like, that's the kind of the crummy thing.
9: Yeah.
2: So anyway, afterwards, everybody wants to know what Rory and Scotty think about this. They're the two best players in the world. They're two top voices in the game. And so you kind of got, and you got two different answers. Here's again, if you probably heard this last week, but here's Rory talking about the Bryson situation.
10: I was watching it live. I was up in the players' lounge watching it with a few other players. And as soon as he made the step into the ball, we all sort of looked at each other and were like, that didn't seem right. And then when I heard that he was, you know, he was called in by the rules officials, I think it was pretty obvious for why. I think, you know, I think there's no doubt that he improved the line of his backswing. So, you know, and again, it's like whether it was careless or whether it was intentional, I don't think it matters. Hopefully it was careless. But I think the two-shot penalty was justified for sure.
11: What did you think of the scenes after? Obviously, you guys were delayed.

0: getting your tea times as well because of it all going on.
1: Late night for everyone. I won't pretend to be up here and defend Bryson. I'm not particularly fond of him. I think a lot of it's performative. I think a lot of it's for attention. And to hold the tournament hostage like that and have all of us, volunteers, players, everyone waiting on him to depart, I didn't feel like it was a great look.
2: Yeah, he didn't think it was a great look.
3: Yeah. You know what? There's a contrast.
2: Okay.
3: Okay. With what he's talking about, holding the tournament hostage. No, he was saying, I'm gonna take my game and go home. I may not play tomorrow. Okay. And it's very similar to what he says going forward about the PGA Tour. Maybe I'll just stay on YouTube and play majors and not even deal with the PGA Tour or what's going on there. I found a contrast between both of those. But what Rory said and his comments were, I think, spot on. A lot of the players saw exactly what happened, and they didn't think it was probably right. And then the rules officials came in and said, this is going to be a two-shot penalty.
2: But then the second part of it is he took an opportunity to say, I'm not particularly fond of him. Yeah. I think it's performative. And, so that was kind of where people are like, God, I don't like that Rory guy. Well, here's the thing that I've always felt about Rory is that he's pretty honest and open about his feelings and his comments. And we don't always get that in sports. A lot of times you get the media answers. Tiger gave us a whole lot of non-answer answers all of his career. Rarely did you get any sort of actual, what felt like genuine insight into Tiger, the person. Certainly Tiger the person, sometimes Tiger the player, but it felt like you never really got any sort of genuine insight into Tiger the person.
3: Mm-hmm.
2: And I feel like Rory's a little bit more of an open book. And sometimes, like, I actually, as a media guy, love that, right? Because you're going to get a good quote from him. But I think a lot of people had a problem with Rory saying that because it feels it's not professional. That as a professional, you don't come out and do personal jabs. You don't air some of those things out to about another fellow professional. And there is a little bit of a code there, right? I appreciate that stance. So it is a bit of a fine line there. So I'm fine. If you want to hate Rory because of what he said there and you didn't like the way he said it, that's fine. You're entitled to that.
3: Yeah.
2: If you want to say, look, I love that he jabbed him because I don't like Bryson either, that's fine. That can be your thing. I don't think this whole situation is about whether or not you like Bryson. And I don't buy into the narrative that Bryson was singled out because he is either a live guy or because he's performative and a YouTube or popular or whatever. Right. I don't think it's any of those things. I think he broke a rule. It was determined he broke a rule. And that was the end of that. Now you've got to, should Rory have said the things he said, or should he have kind of taken the high road? Well, Scottie Scheffler took the high road. And here's Scottie afterwards. Remember, he at the time says, look, I'm focused on trying to win this thing. I don't want to talk about it. Well, as soon as he was done, of course, everybody's like, we want to know what you think. And here's how the Scottie responded.
4: All I can really say is I think maybe we need to be a little bit more strict in the way that we our policing guys, but it's a little bit of a balance because you got certain guys like a Bryson who every shot he hits is going to be shown on TV. And, when you have camera angles that are far away, things can look different than they do when you're right there. And so, we've done a good job of, like, I hate saying stuff like right out here because I don't want anything to get taken out of context. And, I'll say the rest of it is like Bryson, I've known him for a long time. He's a lot of things. But he's definitely not a cheater. I've never seen him cheat once, whether you're having a putting contest or a putting green or chipping contest or anytime we played amateur golf, I never saw anything suspicious. When you're watching him there from that camera angle, maybe he was a touch careless around his ball, but I don't think he did anything intentionally. We've seen penalties happen with, you remember Jon Rahm a couple years ago at the Memorial when his ball moved in the rough. And it's like, to the naked eye, can you really tell that? And so I think sometimes it's just a difficult position in the game of golf. Like when I was growing up, you always, if this was a line between things that were, like if this was the line, here are the rules, and this is the right side of it, and this is when you're doing things against the rule, you always try to stray really far that way. And I feel like at times, sometimes you see players maybe push it a little bit further than they should. And I think we need to kind of get back to the traditions of the game. And, you know, maybe we do need to police things a little bit more stricter in the game. But like I said, it's a tough line to kind of cross. And so that's why it's hard for me to say anything like this. And, you know, Bryson is a guy that I've known for a long time. Like I said, he's not a cheater.
2: So there was a lot to kind of unpack there.
3: Yeah.
2: Scotty didn't really want to talk about it, but then he brought up a lot of things that you sort of like, well, okay, Bryson's a lot of things, but he's not a cheater. First of all, what is that a lot of things? A lot of people say that, like he's a lot of things. Like, what are those lot of things?
3: Well, I think that might have to be performative, like,
2: yeah,
3: you know, Rory was talking about and that kind of thing. Scotty, and don't forget, Scotty was the one who was playing in that group with him when this all transpired. And each one of those groups has a walking score with them and a walking rules official. My contention was, why wasn't that walking rules official down in there with him when they found the ball? And he could have made that thing happen so much quicker or not if he had been down there. So I don't know. But I loved what Scotty talked about, and I loved that he said, you know what, Bryson's not a cheater. And I like that.
2: Yeah, he likes that. But he also then went on to say that when he was growing up, that there was this line and you tried to stay as far away from it as possible. Yep. You erred on the side of caution. And he thinks that maybe it's put that. He said that players are pushing it a little bit right now.
3: Yep.
2: So did he think that Bryson was pushing it a little bit, or that this was an example of players getting a little too cavalier? And it gets called on, so maybe it needs to be policed differently, as he said, as opposed to just the guys that are on camera for every shot. And that, is he suggesting that this kind of stuff goes on a lot more than what we really know? And right, those are, I'm trying to piece together maybe something out of that. Yeah. But he also said, I hate making these comments because, like Rory, I don't want it to get taken out of context.
3: Yeah. So was it cavalier or was it too casual with the rules?
2: I think he was a little cavalier there.
3: Yeah.
2: Because he stomped in there, like, I think it was a little careless. Would have been, oh, I kicked over a thing and my ball moved because I was just la-di-da. I feel like this was a little more cavalier, like stomped in there, was very demonstrative about how he was going about it instead of the tiptoe, the bull in the china shop versus the tiptoe through it.
3: I agree.
2: I think you kind of needed to most of the guys will be a little, like, they're high-stepping it in there, so he's like, okay, I don't want to do anything, you know. And he just, like, went immediately in there and started, like, almost creating a stage or a, you know, for him. I don't mean a stage performance, but I mean creating the area to play, right? Almost carving it out a little bit over in that tall stuff.
3: Yep.
2: So,
3: you know, let's not forget, last year, Shane Lowry had his ball in the middle of the fairway, and it was deemed that he caused it to move, and he was assessed a two-shot penalty. Another former Open champion, he was assessed a two-shot penalty. He didn't like it, but he took it. So, you know, Bryson didn't like it, but he ended up taking it. He ended up playing the rest of the tournament. He talked about the fifth hole, and there was another hole. And he said between those two holes, it was five shots, and that would have allowed him to tie for the lead. So those two holes cost him, he felt, the possibility of winning the golf tournament.
2: Yeah, and you know what? I would say that's probably right. And I think we all probably have those same holes in every round we play that cost us.
3: Absolutely.
2: You know, whatever. I mean, that's golf, right? I could say, oh, geez, interesting. All right. Hey, listen, we got to take a quick break. When we come back, there's also Scotty talking about personal jabs and rivalry. So I want to hit that. And then John Rahm on the future, his future on the LIV tour, and we'll talk about how that some of the things that have gone down with LIV this week. That's coming up next right here on Real Golf Radio.
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2: 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Brian Taylor, Bob Casper. Talking about the fallout of the slow play, or excuse me, the Bryson comments. We're going to get to slow play here in just a minute. But the Bryson situation and the penalty, and then the comments afterwards by Scotty and Rory. When Scottie Scheffler got to the 3M, he was asked a little bit more about it and personal jabs and rivalries, and here was his response.
13: I think golf's different in a sense of a lot of other sports because, you know, my biggest rival week in, week out is the golf course that we're playing. I mean, I could never stop somebody from doing anything in golf. I felt like when I played basketball, there would always be rivalries in basketball because, like, you're going to play defense against the person, and that is much more personal in a sense, like, because I'm actively trying to stop. Like, if you and I were going to go out and play one-on-one, like, it would turn into a rivalry because I'm actively trying to stop what you're doing. But in golf, we're always competing against ourselves in the golf course, and I've never been a big fan of personal jabs, so I don't think that rivalry is a big thing in golf, just because, you know, like I said, my biggest rivalry week in, week out is the golf course.
2: The personal jabs comment was interesting. I think maybe he was referring to what Rory said about not liking Bryson.
3: Yeah.
2: And so I think, is there some sort of rivalry budding up there between Rory and Bryson? I thought that the Brooks-Bryson thing was, talk about performative. That felt the whole thing was performative. Right?
3: Oh, yeah.
2: Yeah, and they turned it into a made-for-TV match later on.
3: Yes.
2: I kind of agree with Scotty. There's not really sort of I think most rivalries are a bit manufactured in golf. Even talk about Tiger and Phil, big rivalry, maybe. But, you know, think about the times that they actually came down to a tournament was either Phil or Tiger, especially playing in the last group at a major championship. It just rarely, I can't even remember if it did. I think it happened like once. It just doesn't happen very often. I mean, they don't even play together in majors very often unless they were paired together like at Torrey Pines.
3: Correct.
2: Where they put them together in 2008.
3: At the U.S. Open, yeah.
2: So, yeah, I don't know about the whole rivalry thing, but I'll say this. There is a bit of a code of conduct amongst professionals. They even have this conduct becoming or unbecoming.
3: Unbecoming, yeah.
2: So this little code, if you will, there's some definitions around it, but there's also sort of the unwritten code about calling guys out. I still like the way Rory is willing to say stuff that maybe others wouldn't. Scotty's taking the high road, and I respect that. I do.
3: And
2: think
3: there were others that did it as well.
2: There's a level of respect there.
3: Yeah.
2: But when you're looking for something to talk about, Rory's comments are pretty good, right?
3: And Shane Lowry was the same. He made the comment. Yeah, it was two shots. Yep. He broke the rule.
2: Right. But those are two separate things. Feeling like it was a legitimate rules break and penalty is one thing. Coming out, I'm not fond of the guy.
3: That's true.
2: He's performative and all that stuff. Yep. And then everybody is coming back. Rory's performative, blah, blah, blah. Wearing the green jacket to Wimbledon. What's more performative than that? Yeah, perhaps, but wearing the green jacket to Wimbledon, like you got to do it. Why wouldn't you?
3: You got to wear that green jacket anywhere you can wear it.
2: Right. Like that's to me, that's different than trying to be drama queen guy on the golf course.
3: Yeah.
2: And trying to generate views and trying to get more TV time and airtime and, you know, he might say, well, I'm not even doing any of those things. That's just my routine. This is just how I act. If people want to watch, if that appeals to people, then that's on them. This is just me being me. Maybe.
3: Yeah. You being YouTube. Because I'll tell you what, everything he does is all about YouTube. Everything he does, his golf matches, his shots over his house, everything. It's all about YouTube and visitor and viewers.
2: And by the way, that's okay. I don't think there's anything wrong with that.
3: Absolutely.
2: You can have a YouTube career and you can have YouTube following and do all that kind of stuff. And you can be performative for those things.
3: Yep. It's exactly right.
2: But it feels like there's two different stages. And I think this is maybe where Phil wanted to, when he, you know, his obnoxious greed comment and all that was he wanted to own the rights of everything he did within the stage of the PGA Tour.
3: Right.
2: Well, in this case, when you're talking about PGA Tour stage or you're talking major championship stage, you're a player within that, on that stage. The stage is not yours.
3: It's not yours. No.
2: But when you're at your house and you're hitting shots and you're creating content, that's your stage.
3: Absolutely.
2: And I'm okay with that. And I don't think there needs to be this whole thing. It's, I'm either a YouTube guy or I'm a tour guy. I think it's cool that they can blend those things. I think it's great if you wanted to go out on a Monday or a week that you're off and you want to go and have some cool event that you do that, you know, generates interest in the game of golf and promotes your personal brand. Go for it.
3: I don't
2: have a problem with that. What I had a problem with was the concept that Phil wanted to go. This is going all the way back, and we'll bring Liv full circle here. But this is the idea that Phil wanted to basically have a Phil channel within the PGA Tour event that he was playing or the major championship event. Like instead of watching CBS, who pays a lot of money for the rights to be able to broadcast that, instead tune into the Phil and Bones show on this app or whatever.
3: Streaming.
2: And now you look at it and you say, well, yeah, why? It basically was a featured group idea. That's what featured groups are now. So when you're watching, you can actually, during majors, you can go into the different cable settings or whatever, and you can watch just featured groups. Augusta is brilliant at this. Their whole golf tournament is featured. You watch every shot from every player, you know, in every round. Like, that's incredible. But that is a different kind of infrastructure that they have there and budget at Augusta National. So, but to say, like, instead of going to the CBS route, I'm just going to watch Phil channel and see his insight. That would be pretty dang cool to see Phil all the way around and hear him talking about what he's thinking all the way through in a major championship.
3: Yeah, mic'd up or whatever. Mm-hmm. Yeah.
2: But you can't have those things competing within the same stage. That's right. Just, it's conflict of interest. So anyway, that was a long-winded answer to say, why don't we just go ahead and have both things going? I think what the YouTube guys are doing is great. You know, the Bryan brothers and the Grant mm-hmm. Horvats and all the stuff that they're doing. And Bryson's right in that camp. Go for it, man. Knock yourself out. Continue to bring up this generation. Now, what I hope doesn't happen, and this became a talking point after Shinnecock and leading into Shinnecock as well, is this fan, this new fan to golf that might be wanting to come out and be performative themselves. The fans Boisterous, are performative yeah. by yeah. what they're saying and how they're acting and the way they might want to try to, you know, affect or alter an event by their actions just to try to make a scene to get the show on them. Yeah. I don't like that. That's where the line needs to be drawn. So keep the stage what it is on this part with the tour. And then on the other stage, if you want to go out, and again, there's a lot of young kids and others that are putting on great content while they're playing golf. Good for you. Go do that at your local community or club it. Or whatever.
3: Yeah.
2: But let's not have both stages competing and bumping into, you know, and causing problems or wreaking havoc on the situation. So anyway, that's my take on that. Anything yep. else on that whole thing?
3: No, I think what you said is exactly right. You know, it's the players are competing in a championship, whether it's on the PGA Tour, DP World Tour, major championships, whatever. You are basically an invited guest to compete in those arenas. And because of that,
2: you're talking about the players?
3: Yeah, I'm talking about the players.
2: Yeah.
3: Because of that, you need to play by the rules of the entity that's promoting that dog and pony show for you to be able to make millions of dollars.
2: Mm-hmm.
3: It's a simple concept, and you do what you need to do to be able to play your best, but also conform within the guidelines of what's going on. So,
2: agreed. Hey, coming up on the back nine, we're gonna hear more about from Ryan Fox on playing fast. We're gonna hear from Colin Montgomery on his take on playing fast and all of that kind of stuff. But I want to get into one of the things that's interesting. That's a lot is ramping up this week. Liv's back playing, and so there's press conferences and things being talked about. Bob, it feels like this is the literal unraveling, and maybe
3: the death throes.
2: You think so?
3: Yes.
2: Here's John Rahm. Again, I'm going to play this and leave our mics on because the video, and you've probably seen it, is much more descriptive. Here's Rahm sitting in his press conference, and he's got this kind of smiley smirk going on throughout this whole conversation.
14: Obviously, we've had a long break. Have you heard any clarity about the future of LIV Golf at this stage?
2: He's smiling. Says yes.
14: Well, we're in contact with them. We know a lot of what's going on. Yeah. It's not that I can share with you guys right now.
15: You seem optimistic.
2: Still smiling.
14: I'm always optimistic. I mean, I play a game for a living. I can't really be too upset about how things are going in life.
15: That's true.
14: So even though I'm very frustrated on the course very, very often, off the course, I'm very different to a lot of people think.
15: So would you expect to be playing LIV Golf in 2027?
2: Smirk.
14: I'm not going to share anything that I can't share with you guys right now.
3: Non-answer.
2: Smiling, smirk. Like, he seemed the happiest he's been since he's been on LIV. Like, to me, he's like, this thing's almost over. That's the
3: exactly.
2: way, like, a relief of this thing is almost over.
3: Yep. And he's going back to the DP World Tour.
2: Paid his fines.
3: For right now.
2: Yeah.
3: Yeah.
2: And he's good in order to maintain membership and then work
3: And then work his way back onto the PGA Tour. Yep.
2: Bob, that's exactly just one of the things. Martin Keimer came out and gave the LIV Tour a 5% chance of survival, I think.
3: Yep.
2: Wasn't that his comment?
3: Yeah, that's exactly right.
2: And then you've got this broadcast company or software company that has filed lawsuit for unpaid bills.
3: Yes.
2: Like it's not looking
3: million
2: good.
3: Dollars. Yeah.
2: It's not looking good. $1 million.
3: Yeah.
2: I mean, they waste $1 million at lunch, these guys.
3: I know. Think of what the PIF put into this thing. To the tune of $5 billion? And it's just about run its course now. I mean, the young guys are trying to figure out, okay, there was one that I can't remember who it was that came out and was vocal and said, listen, for every year I play here, it costs me a year on the PGA Tour. So if I get out of here sooner, then I can go and play my way back on via either the DP World Tour or now the Asian Tour, that, and then be able to get back onto the PGA Tour sooner.
2: Yeah, he's basically, and I don't even know if he was, he might have been anonymous in that. I read the same story.
3: Yeah.
2: But he basically said, if I play well in 2 years, I'll be back on the PGA Tour.
3: Yeah, exactly.
2: Because he's got to forever, he's got to sit out a year suspension from the last time he played a live event. So if he stops now, like even if it comes back around next year, even if they're able to play,
3: yeah,
2: he doesn't feel like it's worth it to go play because that means that's another year that he would be have to sit out. So instead, he'll sit out the live next year and go play Asian or DP, whatever he can get through, which yeah. while he's sitting out the year of not being able to play PGA Tour, and then hopefully if he plays well, boom, he's back onto the PGA Tour. So it feels like everybody is like preparing to, you know,
3: move.
2: Unboard the Titanic, basically.
3: Yes, exactly. Exactly. See, there's ways that guys have done it. That, you know, Brooks Koepka did it through this little window that he could use to get back on the PGA Tour. Patrick Reed's doing it a total different way, not playing on LIV Golf anymore and just going to the DP World Tour and immediately won a couple times, 2 out of 3 weeks, and now he'll be back at the end of this year to be able to play on the PGA Tour. So there's a lot of ways to do it, a lot of ways to skin that cat, but guys are looking at that right now, definitely.
2: I'll say this. It just never seems sustainable. I don't see how it's sustainable now. It never yeah. really was sustainable.
3: Right.
2: The kind of money they were throwing out there, I mean, it's there's been a lot of comments about it. I think this will be an interesting study. Yeah. I give them a lot of credit. They went all in. Boy, you talk about going all in.
3: Yeah.
2: They went all in.
3: Yep.
2: And you know what? Some of those guys made out handsomely.
3: Yeah.
2: And you know what? Good for them. For that part. If money yeah. was the thing, good for you. You definitely did not miss out on that opportunity.
3: So the DP World Tour and the PGA Tour now have an alliance with the Asian Tour.
2: Yeah, it was big.
3: The Asian Tour had an alliance with LIV Golf, and now they've jumped to the DP and the PGA Tour.
2: And that could have ramifications on their world rankings.
3: Yep, exactly.
2: Yeah, so that was another thing that came down this week, which was a big deal. So yep. yeah, a lot of things going on around that. Hey, coming up on the back nine, hour number two, the caddy's going to join us. We're going to talk slow play. We'll talk about Foxy. We'll talk about this whole Rory Scotty comment contrast and so much more. Stay tuned. The back nine's next.

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6: 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It's the Back Nine, hour number two of Real Golf Radio. 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Black Desert Resort and Uinta Golf, serving Utah golfers since 1971. Bob, this past week, the women's in the state of Utah competed for the women's state AM.
7: Yeah, and the week before that was the men's. So the Utah Golf Association puts on both those events. As we know, they tout the men's Utah State Amateur as the longest consecutive running championship in golf at, I think it's 126 years. And Bowen Moss, 2 years in a row, he defended his championship. He won his championship match 9-7. That's pretty serious. Pretty serious playing. So now the ladies' Utah State Amateur Championship is almost as long, 120 years this year. Did you know that?
6: I did not know that. That's
7: impressive. 120 years. And Ashley Lamb won on yesterday, one up over Kelsey Chug.
6: Kelsey. Jeez.
7: Yeah, Kelsey always plays.
6: They're going to rename that thing the Kelsey Invitational or the Kelsey Championship.
7: So Ashley Lamb won 10 holes of the 36 holes in the match, and Kelsey Chug won 9. So it was a one-up win by Ashley Lamb. So
6: Wait. Are you telling me all of, well, 10 and 9, it went 19 holes?
7: It went, no. She just won one up. She won the last hole.
6: But you're telling me that there was no holes halved? Every hole
7: there
6: was
7: one?
6: There were
7: holes halved. Of course there were holes halved.
6: Oh, okay. Well, then
7: Ashley won 10 of the 36 holes.
6: Oh, it's 36. It's 36.
7: And Kelsey won 9 of the 36
6: holes. Sorry, I was thinking 18. Yep. It's 36 holes. That makes more sense. Yep. I'm like, yeah, all right.
7: So it was a very close match. Great competition. It seemed like somebody would get two up, and then the other player would pick up two. And that transpired like 6 times.
6: That's awesome.
7: Yep. Cool.
6: That was
7: cool
6: at Oak Ridge, I think.
7: Yes, correct.
6: And the Ogden Country Club is hosting the Corn Ferry Tour next week.
7: Correct. Yep.
6: So I had a chance to play up there last week, and they are getting ready for it. The greens
7: are smoking
6: soft and slow. No, they've been slow because they've had all this hot weather, and they haven't wanted to burn them out or lose them right before the tournament. So everything's been pretty soft. And I'll tell you, playing Ogden with soft, slow greens is not it. Like, Ogden's whole defense is firm, fast greens. That's all they got. And, you know, the members I was playing with were playing in senior 8-man up there, and they were saying that last year the tour, and I totally believe this, the tour had them play the greens at like a max speed of like 10 because they don't want to embarrass the players. And I remember when Black Desert had their first event, they had us slow the greens down as well. And they kept watering them right up until the day before they played because it was supposed to be so hot, which it was. It was super hot that week.
7: Yeah.
6: But they were afraid that if the wind picked up and those greens got too crispy and too fast, that the players wouldn't be able to hold it or that it would embarrass the players. That's such an interesting thing. Unless you're actually the USGA putting on the US Open.
7: Right.
6: These events are not about trying to make this thing the hardest the golf course can play. Cause the Ogden members were saying it played way easier. The greens were slower and softer than what they play them on a regular basis.
7: And, you know, I think there's another thing behind their thinking, especially on the Corn Ferry Tour, is you want these guys to get used to hitting the shots and making the putts. So that when they graduate to the PGA Tour, they're used to doing it. It becomes part of their personality, so to speak, as a professional golfer, of being able to score.
6: Yeah, but that golf course is so short.
7: I know.
6: That
7: I know
6: there's not a lot. I mean, they're just going to absolutely just rain down. They're going to just rain birdies from heaven on these guys.
7: And traditionally, Corn Ferry Tour events don't have long golf courses. So, I mean, you think about Boise, you think about a lot of these courses that they play through the Midwest and all that kind of thing. They're not long golf courses.
6: Well, so they're to set up. The members don't necessarily like their golf course getting absolutely hammered or destroyed by these guys, but it's inevitable. I think everybody knows that. I mean, it's not that difficult of a golf course unless they've got fast greens and you get above the hole and then it's like lights out. Forget about it.
7: Yep. So don't get above the hole.
6: Anyway, Corn Ferry Tour next week. Hey, coming up next on the Back Nine, hour number 2, America's favorite caddy is going to join us for the entire hour. We'll talk about all of these things with Foxy's win, the Bryson ruling fallout, personal jabs, golf rivalries, fast play, slow play, all of that with the caddy. But first, let's kick this hour number 2 off.
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6: 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I'm Brian Taylor, along with Bob Casper. Dave Glauser is our producer at Real Golf on X, Real Golf Radio on your podcast sites, as well as other social sites. Thanks for tuning in. Thanks to all of you who listen each and every week. And by the way, America's favorite caddy is going to be joining us coming up here in just a few minutes. He's here for the entire Back Nine. And we got some good feedback that he sounds better when he joins the Zoom call rather than be on the phone. So guess what? Yep. Caddy on Zoom. Better audio for you. Hey, you ask. We'll deliver. The caddy enjoys it, too.
7: COZ, cause. Caddy on Zoom.
6: We'll make it an acronym. We have a lot to get to, a lot to talk about. Congrats to Ryan Fox on his win. The guy's made $9.5 million of his $12.5 million in just the last basically 12, 13 months.
7: Uh-huh.
6: So it's pretty awesome, right?
7: Yep.
6: To see how he handled it. And then the way he went about his business and how fast he played.
7: Love it.
6: Not only did we get asked about Bryson and what do you think about the ruling, here we are a week after it happened, but we also, the biggest thing is how fast he played. I can't how many times in the last couple of rounds that I've played this week where somebody said, can you believe he made that winning putt in 22 seconds? So we started talking about how can we play Foxy? How can you play fast like Fox?
7: I sent you a side-by-side of he and Patrick Cantlay.
6: Oh, my.
7: It was 6-1 shots that he hit compared to Patrick Cantlay's one shot in time frame. It's crazy.
6: We're going to hear from Colin Montgomery, who just went off on slow play. And what are we going to do about it? Nobody got penalized is what he basically said. And you're exactly right. So Cantlay's going to stand and he's going to waggle back and forth and back and forth and look and waggle and back and forth and look and waggle. He's going to do that for 36 seconds.
7: Yep.
6: Unless something changes, unless there's penalties.
7: That's exactly right.
6: So I love Fox's comments. We're going to hear from him coming up. We'll hear from Monty. We'll hear from, you heard from Rory and Scotty in hour number one and sort of the contrast of their two comments. We'll talk about all of those stories plus Liv and where it's at and kind of the end of that. It feels like the end is inevitable with the some of the comments from the players this week, plus that Asian Tour alliance with the DP World Tour as well as the PGA Tour. We'll get into it all next right here on Real Golf Radio.
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6: All right, welcome back. It's Real Golf Radio. Brian Taylor, Bob Casper. We have so much to get to. Let's just welcome the caddy in for hour number two. Here we go.
9: There are bag rats, and then there are caddies. Pro jocks who are legends in caddy shacks across the PGA Tour. While we can neither confirm nor deny the existence of this legendary looper, here he is, the caddy on Real Golf Radio.
6: Caddy joins us weekly here on Real Golf Radio, and for certain special occasions, we bring him on for, sometimes the whole show, sometimes the second hour, but we're going full back nine here with the caddy. Caddy, how's it going?
12: I'd like to introduce, not that I had anything to do with it, but improved caddy audio by the Real Golf Radio crew, which means when I say, that's a five, or yes, I'm telling you, or when I was a young man, it just sounds so much better now.
6: So much more pleasing better.
12: To our listeners.
6: That was the feedback I received from the last time we had you on the Zoom call. So we're going with that versus the cell phone.
12: Boom, baby.
6: I mean, that we are so technologically advanced, it's scary.
7: Yep.
6: Yeah. Hey, Caddy.
12: It is scary, I will say that.
6: Foxy with the win. Just like we'd been talking about, I think he was your way too early major pick back in January. I mean, how did you do it?
12: So, you look at Foxy's wins. The guy, he's the definition of Paul McGinley's gritty player. He's the personification of just guts and getting it done in the clutch. Now, I don't think it hurts that his DNA is a world-class legendary athlete. You know, what a great example to grow up around his father.
7: His father played for the All Blacks New Zealand rugby team.
6: Mm-hmm.
12: Yeah, so, but here's the thing. When he won Canada last year, that he hit the best shot of his life with that second shot on the 18th hole. That's what, you know, my player was a renowned driver of the golf ball, but he told me the best shot of his life was the drive on the 72nd hole at the Players' Championship.
7: Yeah.
12: About the hardest drive in golf, by the way,
7: mm-hmm.
12: especially with the left-to-right wind he was facing. And so Foxy's just – and they chipped in when he won Myrtle Beach, I'm pretty sure. He had like a long chip in to win.
7: Both
12: and
7: in playoffs.
12: Yeah, mm-hmm. in playoffs. But the guy just can get it done in the clutch, obviously. He's a gamer, whatever you want to say. And that was such an impressive last five or six holes at the Open Championship, especially the best part was definitely when he hit a good shot and he had an impossible eye on 15, the par three, and he played it out backwards. And he just, you don't know what's going through his head really, but he looked like it was just no big deal. I'm going to get this up and down. He got it up and down. Then he birdied 16 with a great shot. He missed that putt on 17. Now on 18, he said in the interview that he was very nervous and uptight. He hardly remembers hitting the putt or anything, but it sure didn't look like it. It looked like he just said, give me the ball. Hey, Michael Jordan, give me the ball. It's mine.
7: Yep.
12: So that was pretty cool.
6: You were texting us in our text thread, and you're like, Fox is on a mission. You know,
12: oh, yeah.
6: He was ready to go. Yeah.
12: Right? You could see that stuff. You can smell it. And I think I did that probably on 15 when he got the up and down.
7: They almost missed that shot too, because he went in there and hit it out of the bunker quick.
12: So almost missing a shot by Ryan Fox is probably a theme of The television guys have to be like, okay, they got to just keep. So, you know what? I'm going to nickname him Pit Stop because he's faster than a Formula One pit stop. It's ridiculous how fast he hit that. He hit that last putt. What'd they say? It was like 22 seconds.
6: 22 yeah. seconds
12: from yep. the time. Like, I'm pretty sure Sam Burns' hand was still in the hole when he was striking the putt, taking his ball out. Right? You've never seen anything like that. That's wow. Wow.
6: I this is my take, Caddy, and this is a good point of conversation to kind of start with this. And I told you guys this, I think, when we were texting. It's like you're sort of always rooting for the story, right? And the story seemed to be like, wow, wouldn't it be cool if Sam Burns, you know, who wasn't even going to play in this event, and his wife just had a baby, and she says, look, we're good here. Go win your major. And he plays as well as he does, and there he is again with an opportunity after being so close at Shinnecock. That's such a great story. And you're thinking, Ryan Fox is going to go out and wreck this thing, and we don't even know that much about Ryan Fox. Like, who right. even is Ryan Fox to go out and wreck this great story? And then, you know, like, you're, oh, and then Cam Young played so well in the Ryder Cup, and he's the players' champion, like, another American win. Like, you sort of start thinking of these stories, right? Be a great, this will be, he could be his emerging next superstar, but it was Foxy down the stretch, boom, gets it done. And then you sit down in the post and you start listening to Ryan Fox and you start learning about who he is and where he came from and what his career is all about and the way he plays fast and why he plays fast. And you're sitting there going, wow, that is like, he's the best guy ever. Like, this guy is so cool and I'm so glad he won. And to me, that is the epitome of what professional golf in this setting gives you versus the superstar leagues. It gives you an opportunity for everybody. This is called the Open Championship for a reason. It is open. If you go in there, doesn't matter what you've done before. If you outplay everybody else in the field that week, you're the champion golfer of the year. Yeah. You get all of the accolades. You get that famed claret jug, and it doesn't really matter. And then we all get the opportunity to learn about you. And I've played golf 3 times since watching that finish. And everybody has brought up, how do we play faster? And we started saying, let's just get Foxy. How do we play Foxy? Right. And like, just get it done. And it's like, he's sort of now transcended his win into how do we incorporate that style of play back into the game of golf? So that's my way of saying, like, A, it's cool when guys you don't really know all that much about win, and B, it's cool all the side stories that come out of it. And even though it's not the biggest name that won, that could be the next big name in golf. And that's awesome.
7: You know, the interesting thing that that came to me out of this, and I was listening to his comments afterwards in his press conference, 25, he turns pro. 30, he gets his tour card. He starts in Australasia. He gets his tour card to play the DP World Tour at age 30. Gets on the PGA Tour at age 37. Wins 2 times in 2025. So now when he's 38, and here you come to 39, and he wins the Open Championship. It's just, to me, it's amazing to see a guy dig it out of the dirt and how meritocracy allows guys to flourish and become a great player.
6: Amen. 37-year-old rookies on the PGA Tour are not very prolific. There's not a lot of them, huh, Caddy?
12: Yet another reason that I'm really happy that it looks like the tour structure going forward is going to have 120, 200 guys who can develop somewhere and get in there like he did. I mean, if we had a 70-man exempt thing and it was impossible to get, there's no chance we'd ever hear of Ryan Fox. We might not. As scary as this sounds, is it possible we wouldn't have heard of Scottie Scheffler? Probably not. But Ryan Fox, there's like no way, right? So, and he's the great story. So going back to a couple of things, it seems, I don't know him. I've never met him. Everybody likes the guy, which is pretty cool. When you're in, you know, golf, the inner level of the top level, the inner workings of the top level of golf, it's like anything else. There's a lot of personalities and people get rubbed the wrong way, and it's a very stressful, competitive thing. we need to put a whoop on him and see what his stress levels are. I mean, they might be higher than we think, but he sure seems to kind of embrace. Nicholas talked about, in a way, Jack just enjoyed the competition. It seemed like it wasn't as big a deal to him to win stuff as it was for everybody else. Might be easier said than done when you've won everything anyway, but he kind of gives you the impression that it was a good way of dealing with the stress down the stretch. And Foxy may be, it just may be more of a game to him, and maybe that's why he can get it done so fast. It's like he doesn't have to overthink it. It's not probably the be-all and end-all that it is for a lot of guys. And it's just easier to win when it's a crazy statement. It's easier to win when it doesn't matter too much. And that maybe he's there. Now, I want to comment on a couple things. Not that I have personal communications with a trophy, but I got to believe that Open Championship trophy right now is looking at Ryan Fox and wishing it was with Shane Lowry. I'm just saying, guys from New Zealand, that trophy's in for a long year because it's going to go down to New Zealand and it may never come back.
6: Why Shane Lowry? You picked an Irishman. I would have thought they would have hammered that jug as good as any New Zealander.
12: I think realistically we have a challenge.
6: Yeah, I agree.
12: Yeah.
6: I mean,
12: I can't relate to that stuff. I did drink it. I think I drank out of the Players' Championship trophy.
6: Love that.
12: At Mr. Funk's house when we were.
7: Okay.
12: But it was.
7: Do you think that trophy's going to have some Fosters in it? I'll guarantee it will have some Fosters in it.
12: You know, it could be more Fosters. It could be VB. VB is the one that I remember from that's from Victoria, Australia. Apologies to everyone in New Zealand. I'm not – anyway, let's not get into that. That's the part of the world I don't know well. But back to Ryan Fox. Playing Foxy, I like that. We should promote playing Foxy. You got to be Foxy, play Foxy, which just means play fast.

0: painful slow play thing we see going on in junior golf and college golf. Mm. It's painful.
1: See, that's it. When a guy wins a Claret Jug like that and he's playing fast, that can change a culture. That it means can. The Absolutely. Young people watching that can go, hey, I'm going to play like that instead of trying to play like aim point or anything. Hey, speaking of, we're going to hear from Foxy on playing fast. We're going to hear from Monty, because when Monty comes out and starts ranting, you got to that's going to be epic. We'll do all that coming up next. Stay tuned. More with the caddy here on the back nine of Real Golf Radio.
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1: Welcome back. It's Real Golf Radio. Brian Taylor, Bob Casper, America's favorite caddy, in here for the back nine as well. Looking back at the Open Championship, Ryan Fox's win. And there's three things that kind of came out of that. One, we learned who Ryan Fox is, and we had a great championship. Two, we have the Bryson fallout and all that with the penalty. And then the third one is this whole slow play conversation, which has been ramped up. And so let's kind of get to the slow play stuff. Here's Ryan Fox afterwards talking about how he's just always played fast.
12: I was always that way as a kid. I see things fast. I was the same when I was playing cricket growing up. I think, I played almost every sport growing up, and tennis I wanted to hit the ball hard, and cricket I wanted to hit the ball hard. Everything just happened fast. I was never methodical at anything, to be honest. And it just carried over into golf. And for me, I don't feel like it's, I need to make sure this comes across right. It's not that difficult to pick a shot and pick a club. I get in there, it all happens quick. It's, you hit. It's always going to be between one or

0: two clubs into a green. And yeah, I just see the shot quickly, pick a shot quickly, and the less time I have to think about it, the less bad stuff can creep in there.
1: There you go. So you were wondering, Caddy, if this is just how he deals with the stress. He answered that right there. The quicker he hits it, the less time bad stuff can get into his mind. I mean, it seems pretty simple. He even paused, doesn't want to make anyone feel bad, but he said it's not that hard to pick a shot and pick a club. It's usually between two clubs. And he just goes, right? Bob, start with you.
2: I love it. I love the idea that he knows, he's prepared himself when he walks up, that he understands what the shot's going to be. And it's one of two clubs. And you just grab the one that you feel the best with, and you hit the shot. And then you go on. And it sounds simple, but it's not complicated, which I love about his thought process of playing the game.
1: What do you think, Caddy?
3: So I'm all for speeding up play. One thing is there are different people in the world who work at different speeds.
2: Mm-hmm, right. And
3: I remember playing a junior golf tournament. I learned a lesson about personalities really quickly. I decided I was going to be Ben Hogan in my first match, and I wasn't going to talk, and I was going to be real serious. And you guys know that not talking is not really in my DNA.
2: No.
3: So I got beat about 7-6 and played awful. And I just decided there's no way I can do that ever again. I got to talk. You know, I'm more like Lee Trevino than Ben Hogan. So you have to know thyself. Almost no one's going to play as fast as Ryan Fox. I mean, he's waiting for John Daly. So that's just he's kind of in a league of it by himself. However, we can definitely speed up a lot of stuff. It's kind of ridiculous. I'll give you let's look at some Caddy player conversations. And this is what I mean about people need to do it in different ways. If you watch Joe LaCava or you're out with Steve Williams, and the conversation is less than 10 words on their end. Player will say whatever he wants to say. And Joe and Steve will just literally just go, it's a 3-finger 7-iron. Like, it's the most obvious thing in the world, and there's nothing else to talk about. Or, mate, it's a big 8. Just that's it. There's not much going on. Then if you listen to Bones and Phil, my buddy used to call it, they're squaring the hypotenuse out there again. Like, they're going through this physics analysis of the – but that's what Phil needs. He needs that to some degree to get in the right frame of mind and hit that shot. And obviously Greller and Spieth are kind of interesting. It's like 98% Spieth, and then Greller just goes, yeah, I like that. You know, almost like he's like, okay, finally stop talking, now hit the shot. But so everybody's different, but yeah, let's speed up the crazy slow processes. And it all starts, Ryan Fox said, I was like that as a kid. My player's son, when he started playing with us, he's like 6-7 years old. We wouldn't wait on him. We'd get in the cart and go. And he had to practically run around. He never took a practice swing. And he's a very good player. He's trying to get on tour. He's really good. And he's super fast. And he I love the way Ryan Fox almost apologized before saying, it's not that hard. You just wonder that it's this club.
1: Yeah.
3: But he didn't want to kind of like ruffle any feathers there. But yeah, it was just funny how he's kind of apologizing. Well, I don't want to. But anyway, it's not that hard. That was pretty good.
1: Yeah. And I heard SVP talking about this on his podcast. And he said, look, if you're one of the guys that has to go through this whole routine of if anything disturbs you, you put the club back in the bag, you start over, that's okay. Whatever your routine is, if you're a guy that needs to talk it out with your caddy, if you need to look at your book, just do all whatever it is that you do, just do it quickly. Like that's it. Like you don't, like you said, caddy, you don't have to be 22 seconds Ryan Fox, but you can say, how can I fox up this? That's it right there. How can I fox this up so I don't fox it up? That is really, that's what it all comes down to. Can we make that in a t-shirt, by the way?
2: I like
3: that's good.
1: Hey, fox it before you fox it up.
3: Brian, you're on a roll today with these Fox things.
1: Thanks. Can I give myself a...
3: Don't Fox it up. Yeah.
1: Yeah. Well, Fox it up so you don't Fox it up. Yeah.
3: Yeah.
1: Yeah, so I like that.
3: From a tour caddy's perspective, right? Here's how you speed up play on the tour. There's one simple way. When you're the first guy to hit the shot, which we often were when I caddied for most of my career, you get there fast. When I'm 30 yards from the ball, I'm looking at – I've already passed one or two sprinklers. Mm. I know roughly what our yardage is when I'm 30 yards away. I've already thought about the shot when I'm 50 yards away. I'm thinking about the wind, the pin. I might have thought that when we were on the tee hitting the shot, I might have been thinking about the second shot. So you can do a lot of that preparation before you even get to your ball.
2: That's it, preparation.
3: Preparation. And the guy who's hitting second and third, they have no excuse for not being prepared. They should be almost ready to walk in and hit it by the time the first guy's hit, as long as, you know, sometimes you can't walk ahead and you're getting his way, but generally they'll walk ahead and step aside, right? You'll often see the caddy who's hitting second or third, he'll be on the ball when the first guy's looking at everything and then move to the side. That's how you get it done fast. And boy, if you're guy number two or three hitting a shot, you have no reason to take much time. You've got 2 minutes, 3 minutes to get ready on that sucker. So let's go.
1: I like it. Here's Fox on the concentration. I thought this is really, really good too on, you know, cause you're talking about mental preparation, which is really good. Here's how he kind of approaches it.
0: Yeah. I think just playing professional golf in general, it used to frustrate me a lot early on. And I've just got better at switching off and, you know, talking to Dean McCaddy or talking to my playing partners. You know, Xander and I did a great job of that yesterday. You know, I get along with Sam really well. There was a few chats going on down there, but we were probably a bit more focused today than we were yesterday. And yeah, like I figure you only really need to concentrate properly, you know, 30 seconds, a minute before hitting a shot, and then you can switch off again. And that's just the strategy I've had going pretty much my whole golf career.
1: Yeah, I mean, that's the key, right? And I've thought a lot about that as after I've listened to his comment, is in the limited times when I find myself in competition, I think I over-concentrate myself. Like, I don't do that when I normally play. Like, when I go out and play, I'm not focused. I'm not trying to concentrate. Like, really, like you think about it in college when you would cram. You know, that word cram for an exam or a final or something. You're just trying to concentrate so hard and pour it all in. You're usually less effective. You're less successful. And so I think that's a great reminder. Like, look, have some music on, talk to your buddies, talk to your plan, and enjoy the scenery, look around, what a beautiful day. And then 30 seconds of focus. Okay. Where am I at? What's my yardage? What's the shot? What's my carry distance? Any wind that I need to be aware of? And you're focused. Then you go hit the shot. Boom. Now turn it off. Like, I think that's so key right there that he said, because especially, and he was referencing professional golf, how it can be so long. These guys are out there 5.5 hours plus at times. You can't focus that long. And so you got to be able, in order to save your mental energy, you have to be able to turn it off. And that's what he was referring to.
3: True to varying degrees for different players, though. Ben Hogan never could have done what you just described and been successful. And Tiger Woods can't do what you described and be successful. But there's degrees of it, right? I don't think either. Ben Hogan probably didn't focus for 5 straight hours because mentally no one could probably do that. But again, you've got to learn your personality to perform best under the gun. And but yeah, in general, for most people, I love the way Nicklaus talks about it. He said he would remind himself coming down the stretch to look around and say, hey, this is fun. This is what I want to do. This is actually fun. What am I so stressed about? Let's have fun. I mean, let's think about this seriously, especially at Brian, you know what it's like to come down in a really pressurized situation you've never been in before, club championships the last few years, right? And so you know just what it's like, and you know what didn't work, and you know what works for you, which is pretty cool. And everybody has to figure that out. But I will say this for tour pros, right? I mean, imagine when you're – and again, this is so much easier said than done. But when you have a pressure shot on the last hole, if you completely mess it up on the PGA Tour, just butcher it, you're going to make like $600,000 or $1 million walking away, playing golf on a great golf course in wonderful shape with a caddy carrying your clubs around and everybody taking care of you for the whole week. And that's your disaster. That's just the awful thing that I just hate life and I'm walking away. I mean, let's get some perspective. And I think if you could bring that perspective in, it may help you handle that situation better. It's not that important. The only thing that's important in pro golf is giving a kid a golf ball when you're done with a round and making him smile.
2: Yeah.
3: That's what it's all about. Like, think about, what did we love in golf when we were kids growing up and embracing the game? We idolized our favorite players. I mean, if a guy threw you a golf ball at a tournament as you were a kid, that it's like a life-changing moment for a six-year-old kid, right? And that's kind of what sports is really all about, is inspiring. To me, sports is all about, it's fun to watch when you get older, but it's really about giving the kids just a great little fantasy life at that, while they're growing up and enjoying that stuff. It's just, if you take that perspective, it maybe makes it not as important.
1: You reminded me of talking to Mike Weir when he won the Masters in 2003. He came to the 72nd hole. Len Matisse is on the practice green. Mike needs birdie to win, par to tie. And the pin was a rare Sunday back left pin that year. In fact, I think it's the only year I've seen it there on Sunday.
2: Right.
1: And Weirzy was down below in a perfect spot for the normal Sunday pin. So he's putting it up the hill and he leaves it. Oh, good. What, Bob? 8, 9?
2: 6 feet? 7?
1: 6 8? Feet felt like 100 feet, but yeah, maybe it was 6 feet short. Like it was, Mike had been putting great all week, and he went through, and Bob and I were sitting right on the ropes there. I mean, we were 5 feet from him off the green there. And I was always so impressed that he just stayed with his routine and he knocked it in. And I would ask him about it later, and he said, I'm not going to do anything different. I'm just going to stick to my routine. And if I miss it, I can live with it. But if I start doing something different and change my approach and then I miss it, that would haunt me. And so he stayed right with it, knocked the putt in, beat Matisse in two holes later in a playoff. So that's a great point that you said. You just because it means more, or it's a pressure putt,
2: right,
1: which the only pressure is just that it means more. That's what pressure is. It means something to you. It means more than what you're used to. That's pressure. And so if you change it up or try to take more time, that's only going to allow it to build up. Anyway, we got to take a quick break. We'll come back. We'll address that. Monty's comments on slow play. You don't want to miss them next right here on Real Golf Radio.
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1: 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And we thank you for joining us here. All right, we promised Monty comments, but first, Bob's got a Nicholas story. And when we got a Nicholas story, we got to share.
2: Caddy, you know, you were talking about Jack, and Jack saying that he needed to, you know, look around and take it in and have fun doing it. It was interesting. I was caddying for my dad 1 year at the Hope. And you know how long those rounds could be. I mean, they took forever. So we got up on this hole, this par three. It was late in the round, and we'd been out there for 5.5 hours or whatever. And my dad and I walk up onto this par three tee, and Jack's sitting there, and there's like another group there and a group on the green. And like, you know, it's going to be 15 minutes, 20 minutes before you're able to hit a shot. And Jack was as pleasant as could be for the next 15-20 minutes. And then when the green cleared and it was their shot, it was like he flipped on a switch and immediately went into the phenomenal competitor that he is and hit a wonderful shot on the par three. But he checked out, didn't focus on all the junk, you know, that could clutter your mind, but he checked out. He talked to people, you know, the crowd, the other players, the amateurs, everything. And then when it was his turn, man, the switch went on.
1: He in the field. So
3: that's the line, right? The switch went on. Yep. I've seen that with Jack. I'll tell you where else I saw that. Tiger's rookie year, he's playing over, I think it was Thailand, and he had finished with a good round. And Ernie Els had to make a putt to get into a playoff with Tiger. And Tiger's sitting in, he's inside watching it. And he's got his hat off. And he just has, you know, just whatever look on his face. He didn't look necessarily happy, sad, whatever. He's just kind of watching. When Ernie's putt went in the hole, Tiger put his hat on and he did the Nicholas. You could see his whole persona just went like assassin mode, right? And he was gone. He got up and was gone. And that was that. But yeah, the same thing, Bob. Yep. Tiger can lock in like that. You can just see it on their face. I can see it like you're just describing it. And I'm like, yeah, I've seen Jack do that.
2: Yeah,
3: it's so cool.
2: It's really cool.
3: Yeah.
1: Good stuff. Here's Colin Montgomery. Again, pulled this off the gram. I should probably have exactly who had the interview there, but you probably already heard it. But here's Monty talking about slow play.
8: Last night, was it 5 hours 40?
9: Yeah.
8: 5 hours 40. Trevino here, right? Trevino, 1971. He finished 14 under. Won the championship. 14 under, Trevino. And he did it in less than 4 hours. A three ball. That wasn't the two ball, that was the three ball. How has it gone from less than 4 hours, or was it just about on 4 hours for the three ball, to 5 hours 40? How has it got to that stage? TV hates it, spectators hate it. Too long, the chat between the caddy and the player.
10: It goes on forever.
8: The book comes out. How many times have they got the bloody book out of the thing? Once that ball is placed on the green, it should not be marked again to get the line and the ball, and then this business about this, what do you call it, this aim point, don't talk to me about that. it does my head in, the slow play. How do we get back to that? And I don't know. Yes, they say there's a deterrent for slow play, don't they? They say there's a huge deterrent for slow play. 5 hours 40. Was anybody penalised yesterday? No.
9: Something's got to be done because it's too slow, far too slow.
8: And it's my really. If I had a bee in the bonnet, that was it. You know, slow play.
1: I mean, it's worth a bee in the bonnet comment, if nothing else, yeah. Right? I mean, who says right. Bee in a bonnet anymore, Monty? I mean, really? But that was great stuff. I mean, he talked about the book. He tried to figure out what that aim point weirdo thing is. And then, you know, the caddy player conversations. All right, caddy, you get a weigh in on this one. What's your take on Monty?
3: So as he's talking, I'm closing my eyes and just picturing Clint Eastwood's look in Gran Torino when he's just disgusted with all the youngsters. Okay. But so here's the thing. First of all, I'll answer a couple questions since Monty asked them. In 1960 versus 2005, let's say, or 2010, a four-hour round in 1960 is at least a 445 round doing the exact same thing in 2010. Why is that? Well,
2: yardage.
3: The golf course is 500 yards longer, right? Now, I'm going to go with an extreme example, but when we did Erin Hills, I calculated the amount of time it took to walk from green to tee. It's 35 minutes to walk from greens to tees, and it's probably like 8 minutes on an old school, here's the green, here's the tee course, right? So that's going to add 5, 10, or 15 minutes just walking back to the new tees that are 40 yards further behind than they were before. So you gotta adjust that to go apples to apples. The next thing that happens is the amount of people inside the ropes with the last group or two in the majors is, it doesn't happen in Augusta, but it happens everywhere else. Remember Teddy Scott at the U.S. Open having to yell at people, get out of the way, get out of the way, on like two or three holes in a row. Scotty's waiting while he's trying to wave people, mm-hmm. get out of the way, you're over the, you know. So that stuff probably didn't happen in the 60s as it does now. There's just more people out there that it's just impossible to play fast. You know, look, Foxy and Sam Burns couldn't have played any faster, and they're waiting. Remember, they're waiting on 18.
2: Yeah. And Sam's fast player too.
3: Sam's a really fast player, but okay. So that's a portion of the reason that plays slower now, but most of the reason does have to do with just, really, Bob, is it anything else besides, I don't know that guys make decisions faster or slower than they used to, but if you're prepared, if you can it's do most of your thinking, you can do most of your thinking before you get to your golf ball.
2: Yep.
3: It's that simple.
2: Yep. I agree.
1: All right. 100%. We've got like 4 minutes left here in the show, and we've taken this has been great, but I really wanted more with the caddy. So real quickly, the questions are still being asked when we're out playing golf or running into people. Hey, what did you think about the Bryson ruling? And what do you think about Rory's comments about Bryson afterwards and blah, blah, blah. And then contrasting that with Scotty's comments about not wanting to take personal jabs and, you know, reassuring in his opinion that he's not a cheater, quote unquote. So what was your take? Having let this sit for a week, Caddy, where are you on the Bryson ruling and sort of the fallout of that?
3: Well, there's the objective part of it, and then there's the how do you feel about this or that gossipy part of it. And so the objective part of it is there's a rule in golf that you can't improve your line of play, and it doesn't matter whether you do it it might matter whether you do it intentionally, because that could be conduct on becoming a professional. But it's a rule that can be broken without intent, and it's assumed to be no intent. I think most of the time it doesn't matter what you're, you know, if you improve the line of play, which could be a matter of opinion, by the way, right? But somebody's going to decide this, and it's up to the officials with evidence and all this and that. So you might disagree that he didn't improve his line of play, and that's fine. That's just so let's check that off and say it was just decided that he did. And it's a penalty, and you can complain about that as a player and disagree with it all you want, but it's a rule that was ruled as being broken. So that's pretty simple. part two, we have the comments that Scottie Scheffler made and the comments that Rory made that were quite different. I will point out, I don't think Rory said some things like he used the word performative, mm-hmm. right?
2: Yeah.
3: So remember the gallery rope incident?
1: Yeah.
3: I'd look at that and I'd say, if you ask me, was Bryson being a little bit of a drama queen there? I'm going to go, yeah, he was. I mean, the rope did hit him and it might have hurt. But I mean, I'm watching that going, oh, he's kind of playing this one up, you know. I know this because I do that now and then. So I know what it looks like. But anyway, so that's fine. It's really rare to see a player come out and say something like that, like Rory did. Scotty, on the other hand, basically came out and said, hey, I know Bryson really well. There's no way he's cheating. And so I know Bryson pretty well, and I'm going to say I've never seen him have any kind of behavior. I've never seen him do anything that indicates that he would be a guy who might be, you know, a rules breaker. I don't see it either. So, you know, I got to – just going on that –
1: But to me, that's inconsequential. I don't even think that was the debate. That what is on the table isn't whether or not he's a rules breaker. It's whether or not that was a rule that was broken, and now it's like, well, was he being picked on because of Liv or this or that or whatever? But
3: yeah,
1: so
3: that's a lot of speculation. I think I'm going to give the officials. I mean, those guys. I think they're just being as objective as they can. You know, I'll throw it back. I did hear. I won't name the player, but I shouldn't even bring this up. But let's say at a very big tournament, a player asked for a ruling, and he heard on the mic on the walkie-talkie, he heard the rules official on the other end of the walkie-talkie saying, "Who's asking for the ruling?"
2: Oh, wow!
3: And he lost his cookies when he heard that. Mm. So. Maybe that has happened before in golf. People are human, but I gotta believe the RNA guys are just absolutely trying to objectively apply a rule, and that's it. I'd hate to think anything else.
1: Caddy, good stuff. We appreciate you joining us, and that was a fun hour. We'll talk to you again next week.
3: Thank you, gentlemen.
1: That's the Caddy right here on Real Golf Radio, and that'll do it for us. Here on the show, Dave Glauser's producing. He's Bob Casper. I'm Brian Taylor. As always, thanks so much for tuning in. 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

0: 97.5, the KSL Sports Zone. I'm Alex Annapolis. That's Christian Esparza. We got Parker along with us today. And welcome in on a beautiful Saturday morning. Christian, how's your week, man? How's it going?
1: Good week. Good week. Nice to have the day off yesterday for Pioneer Days. Hope everybody celebrated, had a lot of fun, or just enjoyed your day off. Or if you didn't have the day off, thanks for working while the the rest of us had it off.
0: Absolutely. Did you do anything fun?
1: My brother-in-law and his wife came to town.
0: Yeah.
1: They have six kids. The oldest one is 9. The youngest one is 8 months old. So we had a packed house. We let them stay with us. I didn't want them to have to worry about finding, you know, a hotel room or an Airbnb, you know. So we let them crash with us for a few days. So it was a lot of fun. Yesterday, I took them all fishing. I was the only one to catch a fish. So that was kind of funny. I was like, oh, yeah, come on, guys. Like, they had never, they live in Las Vegas. They had never been fishing before. And I had this grand idea of like, oh, yeah, we'll all catch fish. You know, we'll have six poles in the water. We'll all catch fish. I was the only one who caught a fish. I kind of felt bad. Is that messed up?
0: No, I don't think so. Okay. I mean, you can't really control it, right?
1: No, but like I was thinking, so I had the fish on the line, right? And I knew I had a fish on and I just reeled it in. Should I have passed the pole to one of the little kids and let them reel it in?
0: I don't think so.
1: Okay.
0: I don't think so.
1: At first I was like, oh, I probably should have done that.
0: No,
1: but then I think, you know, if I give the pole to one of them and let him reel it in, then all the other ones are going to be jealous.
0: Like, exactly.
1: I didn't want to cause a fight.
0: That's my train of thought.
1: Yeah.
0: You do it, and then that way the other kids don't fight over whose fish it is.
1: Right.
0: Then that way you can say it's my fish.
1: Yeah.
0: Yeah, there you go. That's awesome, man. Yesterday, the Days of 47 parade, got to be a part of that again. That was super awesome. Last year, you and I walked it.
1: Yeah.
0: This year, I got to sit in a cool tent. And
1: was it nice and shaded?
0: It was nice and shaded. We had the KSL Sports stuff up, and I got to announce everybody, all the floats walking by, and everybody who was coming down 200 East. I was there on the loudspeaker for everybody to hear.
1: So the zone, or the KSL float, it was Lloyd and Tim representing the zone.
0: Yes.
1: Who else was there from KSL?
0: Oh, a bunch of people.
1: Yeah.
0: Yeah, a bunch of people. A lot of TV people. I know Matt Johnson was down there doing his weather stuff.
1: Did you announce Lloyd and Tim's names?
0: No, I probably should have, though.
1: No, you shouldn't have.
0: Oh, okay. I was so kind of like dialed into the script and reading the script that I, they ended up flipping the floats. So like the KSL sports, it was like out of order. So I didn't even notice they were coming up until like Lloyd walked up and like waved at me and Cheyenne. So
1: were there two separate floats?
0: No. It was just one float.
1: Oh, okay. Okay. But they got.
0: But on the script, they were they were supposed to come up after, but for some reason it ended up getting flipped, so I didn't even realize that they were coming up.
1: Oh.
0: Okay. So I was so dialed into the script that I was just like reading it, you know, verbatim, and then missed that Lloyd and Tim were waving at me.
1: Well, that's sorry, cool, guys. Man. That sounds like a lot of fun. It was a lot of fun last year. That's
0: it was
1: a huge parade. I know that the whole city shows out for it. So.
0: It was a lot of people out there. A lot of really awesome people around the tent. It was fun. It was fun watching everybody walking down 200 East and enjoying the festivities of the Days of 47. Let's jump into sports. Let's get to it. There's a lot
1: Why
0: to cover.
1: Did something happen?
0: A lot to talk about. Because yesterday, while I'm watching all these floats and all these people walking down 200 East, I get a buzz on my phone. And, of course, I glance over and take a look at it. And I get the news that LeBron James has made his last decision. LeBron James is a Philadelphia 76er. He signs a two-year, $8 million deal to what is essentially going to be his final run in another NBA championship with the Philadelphia 76ers.
1: So that's funny. It's funny how there's already speculation that maybe this isn't his last deal. I've seen some people, you know, theorizing that maybe he'll spend a year in Philly, get out of the contract early, and then go to Cleveland for the final season. Or maybe he'll finish out the contract in Philly and then go to Cleveland and have Cleveland draft Bryce and trade for Bronny so he could spend that final year with both of his sons. But at that point, he'd be, what, 43, 44? That's whatever. That's down the road. But the big news, yeah, is choosing Philadelphia over the presumed front runners in my mind, Cleveland and Miami. I mean, I had thought that LeBron was going to wrap it up in Cleveland for the last, I think, 2 years. I thought that was going to be the move. I was almost certain that's where he was going, but he chooses Philly. the team that just traded for Jaylen Brown. Of course, they've already got Tyrese Maxey, Joel Embiid, and VJ Edgecombe. So now he is joining a pretty stacked group, a stacked team.
0: Absolutely.
1: A stacked starting five. Absolutely. I mean, if they can all stay healthy, and it's a big if, especially talking about Joel Embiid, that's a really good Philadelphia team.
0: I thought it was interesting, too, the tweet that he posted after the news broke, which was, of course, him essentially saying that he was ready to retire. He was ready to announce it. That's what I was getting at.
1: I don't
0: believe it. I know that he said in his last press conference he was going to take some time and look at himself, his career, and his family. I don't believe it. I don't buy it for one second.
1: No, that's performative.
0: Yeah, I don't buy it for one second. I don't think that at any point he was ready to hang him up. That this go around, I think that he knew that he wanted to play. It was just a matter of when, and especially right going back to last week, we talked about it. The trust the process comment that he threw out at that fan event.
1: Yeah.
0: I mean, come on. There was no way that I don't think that at any point LeBron thought that this was it.
1: No, we all know that LeBron James is going to go out eventually, but when he does, he's going to tell everybody so that he can have the retirement tour.
0: Right.
1: Because Kobe got his, and everybody else really had theirs. You know, a lot of the legends had theirs. Dirk had his, Dwayne Wade had his. Like, LeBron wants that. He's not just going to walk off into obscurity with no warning. He wants the whole, oh, LeBron, thank you for everything from all 30 teams in the NBA. Maybe he's going to wait until the expansion happens so he can even get a thank you from the two extra teams that the NBA ends up adding, right? So, I don't know. I think that's kind of, like I said, it's performative.
0: There was a comment made earlier in this week by Rich Paul. He was on a podcast with somebody. I can't remember whose podcast it was, but he was on a podcast with somebody. And he sits down in front of the mic and says that they're not doing this to be performative. They're just taking their time on for him to make his decision, right? Because he's earned it. Because his career and his accolades and everything that LeBron James has done, he's earned the right to think about it and to take his time with the decision of where he wants to continue playing, continue making his career. And again, putting an emphasis on the not performative line. Because it really felt performative, right?
1: This whole thing was a circus again
0: because going back to the trust the process thing, like riling up the Philadelphia fans to Rich Paul talking about every single possibility that LeBron on that same podcast, every single possibility of where LeBron James could go play, it did ultimately feel very performative, despite Rich Paul claiming and pushing the narrative of it not being performative. He even jumped on Pat McAfee on Tuesday, I think it was. Where he jumps on Pat McAfee and says, be patient. He's making his decision. This isn't performative.
1: Of course it is. Like, he took 20 whatever days since the start of free agency. Now, you know, I get that there were other moves that were made, right? Jaylen Brown being traded to Philadelphia is one of the moves, I'm sure, that led to this decision. And there was speculation on, was he trying to get Cleveland to trade for Anthony Davis and or Kyrie Irving, right? Or Miami to do that, or whatever, so he can end up with some of his buddies. But I do think it's interesting. Ultimately, he ends up in a spot with players that he's never played before. He has no relationship to these guys. He doesn't have any relationship to the city of Philadelphia. He mentioned, as you brought up earlier, you know, his tweet thread that he put out. He brought up bringing energy to a new fan base that he's never been with before. So, it kind of came out of left field, to be honest with you. I didn't think LeBron would want to be not the star of the show. You know, he goes to Cleveland. He is the hometown kid. He is the star of the show. He goes to Miami, and yes, they just traded for Giannis, but it's like he won a championship there. But now he goes to Philly, and it's like, what is the pecking order? Like, they just traded for Jaylen Brown. Joel Embiid is the process. Where does LeBron, is he third fiddle? Is he second fiddle? Is Jaylen Brown going to be unhappy if he's not the alpha? And he, you know, that's why he wanted out of Boston, is because it was not his team. Philly trades for him, and the assumption is, okay, this is your team now, Jaylen Brown. And then they just bring in LeBron James. What does that look like? What does it look like for VJ Edgecombe, who they just drafted last year? He had a phenomenal rookie season.
0: Right.
1: Now he's buried. So that's, I don't know, again, like, if this ultimately works out and they win a championship, then who cares? But I truly think this is an interesting move because somebody's not going to be happy with their role.
0: Exactly.
1: And I cannot wait to see who it is.
0: And I mean, going back to, I guess, just the history of the 76ers, of Joel Embiid not being able to stay healthy, of Jaylen Brown competing with Jason Tatum, right, with his time at the Celtics, of who was the guy in Boston. Those aren't dominoes that I think now are going to magically start falling in the right places where they haven't been in the past for these players, whether it's the injuries for Embiid, whether it's Jaylen Brown sharing the spotlight. I do look at it two ways. Because I think ultimately you look at the potential starting lineup for this Philadelphia 76ers team with a Tyrese Maxey, with VJ Edgecombe, with Jaylen Brown, with LeBron James, with Joel Embiid, and on paper, that's a really stacked team. That's a really, really good team. I don't know if it's going to, I don't know if it's going to get them to where they want to go. I think you look at that starting lineup and say, look, this is an Eastern Conference that potentially you can take advantage of. You hear about it all the time, how weak the East is. But again, the question comes to, can Joel Embiid stay healthy enough for this team to be competitive? Can Jaylen Brown share the spotlight for this team to be competitive? Can Tyrese Maxey and VJ Edgecombe begin to start taking more steps in their career? Specifically, VJ Edgecombe, who's entering, what, his second year?
1: This will be year
0: second,
1: two.
0: Year two, right? Can he take those steps to be competitive? Those are questions that I think need to be answered pretty quickly for me to think that the 76ers can be this can work for the 76ers.
1: Right. It's essentially, I mean, he signed a 2-year deal. You think he plays out both seasons?
0: I would think so.
1: Okay. So you don't think that this is like the quote unquote last dance? Because that's
0: not
1: a whole
0: yet.
1: Other layer to this.
0: Right.
1: Remember,
0: he has
1: a film crew following
0: him
1: around.
0: Exactly.
1: He has hired a film crew. And I'm sure this whole thing, this whole offseason has all been documented. This entire season is going to be put out in a series sometime in the future.
0: Season one, dude.
1: Exactly. Right.
0: It's season one of the documentary.
1: Okay. So that's the other thing. But to your point, a lot of things have to go right for this to work. I mean, it's a risky move for Philadelphia.
0: Right.
1: And trading for Jaylen Brown, first off, is a risky move, but he's a good player. He's a really good player. He did a lot of good things in Boston. It was risky, but I think everybody would say, yes, they won that trade because they got off Paul George's contract. They really didn't have to give up major draft assets, and they bring in a guy who was finals MVP 2 years ago. So that is a great move. Bringing in Jaylen Brown, adding him to this team. But then you bring in LeBron James and his ego and his antics and the circus. And I don't care what he says his motive is. If he says his motive is to win a championship, you know that LeBron James is not somebody who's just going to put his head down and stay out of the way, essentially. That's what happened in LA. That's why things didn't work out. And COVID bubble championship aside, the reason the Lakers were never very good while LeBron James was there is because LeBron wanted to be LeBron and run Le Show. Now in Le Philly, is LeBron going to take a step back and trust the process and let this play out the way it needs to play out? Or is LeBron going to step in and say, okay, I'm Mr. LeBron James. I'm going to run this the way that I have been running things for the last 10 years. Because if he does that, it's not going to work.
0: And I see it, you know, again, knowing LeBron, knowing that this documentary crew has fallen out, knowing that this is potentially his last step of his NBA career, I have a hard time seeing it not being the latter, right? I have a hard time not seeing it be LeBron wanting to run the show and wanting it to be, of course, about LeBron James, because this is what is everybody's now presuming to be the final run.
1: Yeah, so we'll see. I can't wait to, you know, Joel Embiid is no stranger to drama. LeBron James is no stranger to drama. Mm-hmm. Jaylen Brown is no stranger to drama. So mid-season, when things aren't going Philadelphia's way for whatever reason, I mean, we can place bets right now on who's going to be the first to complain. Is it going to be Joel Embiid complaining to the media? Is it going to be LeBron James subtweeting people? Is it going to be Jaylen Brown hopping on Twitch and calling out his teammates? We'll see. Because Jaylen Brown has a history with Joel.
0: That's true.
1: Jaylen Brown has a history with Bronny, right?
0: Yep.
1: Remember the comment? We'll have to find these and play them later.
0: I did see it pop up again on my feed yesterday after the news obviously broke. I did see the comments of LeBron going at Jaylen Brown because of what he said about Bronny,
1: right.
0: Were resurfacing, and it was like the caption was, "These guys are teammates."
1: Oh,
0: now.
1: You know what? There's no audio of that. It was a lip reading. Jaylen Brown was talking to somebody at a Bronny Summer League game, mm-hmm. and he very clearly says he's just not an NBA player. He very clearly says that about Bronny.
0: Right, yes.
1: And so that is that is the past. That's the relationship right now that LeBron and Jaylen Brown have.
0: And at some point, somebody asked LeBron about that, and,
1: yes.
0: and he went after Jaylen Brown in a post-game press conference,
1: right.
0: which that one, there is audio.
1: So now that's got to be water under the bridge, I guess.
0: Yes.
1: But I don't know, because on paper, again, all these guys are very talented, right? Joel Embiid was an MVP, what was that, 3 seasons ago. When he's healthy, he's a very dominant player. And there's still no doubt about that. It's just a question of his health. Tyrese Maxey's an all-star. Jaylen Brown is a top 10 player in the league. LeBron James, although he is old, when he wants to be good, he can still be a good basketball player, right? He's still smart enough and been around long enough and frankly still physically talented enough to be, a starting player in the league. So maybe this is the best fit where he doesn't have to be the second or third best player. You know, if he can be the fourth best player in the rotation, maybe that is a good fit. The question is just, is he willing to accept that role? Or, you know, when the clock is counting down and the Philadelphia 76ers need a basket, as time is expiring, who's fighting over the ball? Who's bringing the ball up the court? Who's taking that shot?
0: This feels very reminiscent. I know two very completely different situations, but this feels a little reminiscent of the Nets when they brought in Durant, when they brought in Harden.
1: Okay.
0: Right? There's all this hype. There's all this super team talk. Everybody's talking about how the Brooklyn Nets are now going to be NBA champions, and it never worked out.
1: So you don't think this is going to work out?
0: No, I think there's too many egos in that room right now.
1: Okay. So you look at the rest of the East, even though, you know, we'll both sit here and recognize that the East is weak. I know a lot of teams in the East made moves to get better this offseason, including the Heat. Right?
0: Right, right.
1: So sitting today right now, you look at New York, who just won the championship. Miami, who just traded for Giannis, Philadelphia, Boston, Cleveland. Where do the 76ers fit among those five teams?
0: Ooh, that's a good question. I think,
1: like right now today, do you think that you would take them over the Knicks?
0: Over the Knicks?
1: Presuming everybody's healthy.
0: Presuming everybody's healthy, no. I still think until the Knicks are... again, go out there and prove otherwise that they can't go and be as competitive and be as great as they were this past season. The Knicks are probably my number one team in the East right now.
1: Okay. Do you take Philly over Boston?
0: No. I'm sticking with Boston at 2. And then I'd probably throw Philly there at 3.
1: You take Philly over Miami?
0: Yes.
1: And Cleveland?
0: Yes.
1: Okay.
0: Oh, absolutely. Cleveland.
1: Okay.
0: 1,000% Cleveland.
1: All right.
0: I don't believe Cleveland anymore. I wanted to so hard, and I wanted to so bad. We've had these conversations, right, especially as the playoffs were going on, about how much I wanted to trust and believe Cleveland. But after the Kenny Atkinson comments about James Harden's defensive play and everything that happened this past season with Cleveland, how bad they were in that Eastern Conference championship game against the Knicks,
1: yeah,
0: I'm off the Cleveland train. Get me out.
1: I will say Philadelphia's bench unit stinks.
0: That's the issue I have with,
1: like,
0: again,
1: have
0: that's
1: no
0: another
1: depth.
0: Issue. Yeah, that's another issue that needs to be talked about with the 76ers team is you saw how important depth was when it came to how far teams went in the Western Conference with how far teams made it in the Eastern Conference. One of the big reasons I feel like the Knicks were so successful this season was because they had incredible depth and they had players stepping up that have never stepped up before. Landry Shamet looked fantastic.
1: Yeah.
0: And I've always clowned on Landry Shamet for just being an average NBA player. And even he had a pretty good run in the playoffs.
1: Well, I guess you could say that about anybody, right? You could look at the 76ers bench unit and say that guy stinks. And we were saying the same thing about Landry Shamet a year ago.
0: Sure.
1: New York did lose Mitchell Robinson, right, to Boston. That was a big loss. I don't think they really lost anybody else. They retained Jordan Clarkson and Alvarado and Landry Shamet. So I don't know. I think that is going to be if Philadelphia can make it healthy to a postseason, right? They've got a 40-whatever-year-old LeBron James. They've got an injury-prone Joel Embiid. To his credit, Jaylen Brown is very durable. VJ Edgecombe is still really young. He shouldn't be dealing with injuries. Tyrese Maxey, I think, is fairly healthy, right? So if it comes down to it, I think personally I would take Philadelphia at the top of the East right now. I do think this – maybe the LeBron James signing adds a little bit, but, like, the Jaylen Brown trade was huge.
0: Yes.
1: And I think that it's important to remember, you know, we still haven't seen Jaylen Brown suit up with Philly. But when that trade happened, everybody was like, man, what a steal.
0: And it makes a big difference because he was in – I mean, the MVP conversation because of the credit with the Celtics, right, in the absence of Jason Tatum. And again, not to discredit Jaylen Brown, because what he did last season was fantastic. And if he can replicate any sense of what he did in that, especially in the first half of the season for the Boston Celtics, then that's a really, really great player that you just have now added to this team. Looking at the depth, they have Anfernee Simmons.
1: Yeah.
0: Justin Edwards, Dean Wade, Adam Bona, and LeBaron Fillon Jr. Do any of those names move the needle for you?
1: No. But again, like you would say thing, you'd say the same thing about New York's bench last year, right?
0: They're bringing in
1: Jordan Clarkson on a vet minimum. They signed Landry Shamet. Like, what are these guys going to do? I don't know. Maybe they do rise to the spotlight.
0: I think LeBaron Fillon is a draft pick, right?
1: Yes.
0: Just coming in. But again, like the second Joel Embiid goes down, can Adam Bona step up and give you what Joel Embiid gives you?
1: No, but nobody can.
0: Right. Dean Wade, what is he going to bring off
1: Dean Wade is a fine bench player. I think he's a good six man. But yeah. Outside of that,
0: I don't know. I struggle at this. I struggle looking at the depth on this team and struggle to put them at the top of the Eastern Conference because we know what's on the bench with the New York Knicks. And it feels like a lot of these names, as far as the depth goes now for the Philadelphia 76ers, are all still really unproven.
1: That's fair. Where do you think Cleveland and Miami go from here after missing out on LeBron?
0: Cleveland has, I think Cleveland has a lot of questions that need to be that need to be answered. As far as same thing as far as their depth goes. I don't know. I think you've already reached the peak of what this iteration of the Cleveland Cavaliers will give you. And then as far as Miami goes, it would probably be the same conversation we're having with Joel Embiid. As long as Giannis Antetokounmpo can stay healthy, that team can be solid. That team can be competitive. But I don't know if they're, again, top of the East.
1: I think LeBron signing is a domino, right? I think a lot of people were waiting, including DeMar DeRozan. I think he'd fit best in Miami, but I think he's going to either Miami or Cleveland, right? So I think that's going to be a fine piece. Again, I don't know if like that puts Miami over the top, but mm-hmm. I do think the Giannis trade is huge. I think that his injuries were kind of a, let's just say, I don't think the injuries were real. I don't think he was really injured as much as he was. I'm talking about Giannis.
0: Oh, okay. Gotcha.
1: Towards the end of his tenure in Milwaukee, he was dealing with all these calf strains.
0: It was just kind of a, hey, I need to get out.

0: seasons, I think he's going to show up in Miami and that calf is going to magically be healed, right? So if they sign DeRozan, man, he brings a lot to what they kind of need as far as shooting goes.
1: A trio of DeMar DeRozan, Giannis Antetokounmpo, and Bam Adebayo.
0: I mean, I wouldn't even include DeMar as a trio. Like, he's washed, right? He's past his prime. But he still is a smart enough vet to bring in something of value. And that's something that they need, right?
1: The thing with Miami for me, too, is they traded away everybody to bring in Giannis. They gave up a lot of depth and a lot of really really good pieces to bring in Giannis Antetokounmpo. And, again, the question I have with the 76ers is will the depth be good enough? Can the depth step up enough for this Miami Heat team to be competitive?
0: I do wonder, there are a couple other restricted free agents that could be really useful, right? Benedict Mathurin, Peyton Watson over in Denver, those guys are both restricted free agents. So I do wonder now that some of the dust has settled if a team is going to feel a little, I don't want to say desperate, but more inclined to make a restricted free agent offer towards some of these players. Yeah, right? Yeah. Like Peyton Watson would be a really good fit in Miami.
1: I think so, yeah.
0: Jalen Duren, still restricted free agent. That has not been settled with Detroit.
1: And that's another, I think that's another big domino that needs to eventually fall, whether he ends up staying in Detroit, whether he ends up leaving. The last I saw was something put out there by Chris Haynes saying that he was really fed up with the situation in Detroit. So I don't know if he ends up staying with the Pistons or not, but that's a guy who was an all-star last season, had a big jump this year. Is he going to stay with the Pistons or is he going to go somewhere else?
0: Yeah, his playoffs really, really tanked him.
1: Yeah.
0: I think if he would have performed better in the playoffs, it would be a no-brainer, but I think that really scared everybody away because he had like one of the weirder, as you mentioned, all-star seasons, then he averaged like 10 points a game in the playoffs.
1: Right.
0: And was a big part of why Detroit couldn't go farther. But as we kind of are alluding to, right, now that LeBron has finally made a decision, I think we're going to see a lot of moves over the next couple days, including, I bring up the restricted free agents, guys like Russell Westbrook. Is he going to find a home? James Harden has been holding out with Cleveland. Mm-hmm. Is he finally going to re-sign there? Draymond Green, similar deal with the Warriors, right? Those guys were both kind of waiting, hoping that they could get LeBron and then sign their deal to go over the cap. But I think this is going to be the first move that kind of leads to the end of free agency.
1: It felt like there was a lot of teams in the East that still need to make moves, that still needed to fill out rosters and still needed to bring in players to help get them to where they needed to where they want and need to go. Specifically the teams that were waiting on LeBron's decision. So now I'm assuming and waiting to see if a flurry of moves come for the Cavs, for the Heat, and other teams in the East to fill out their rosters. And before we can, there's still moves to be made, and I think we'll probably see them here in the next couple of weeks. All right, we got to take a break. We'll step aside. We'll come back, and we'll jump into the rumor mill. Rumor has it, we'll jump into some of the things that we've seen earlier this week, and some of the rumors and the rumblings that are going on in the sports world. That's coming up next on the other side. When we return, it is the Saturday Show, 97.5, the KSL Sports Zone.
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7: 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Alex Napolis and Christian Esparza, thank you for making us a part of your Saturday morning. We're jumping in here to the rumor mill, talk about some of the rumblings that have been happening on in the social media world around the world of sports. And so Parker fired up. It is a rumor has it. Anthony Davis spotted working out at Villanova. So there's a lot of rumor, and there's a lot of rumblings happening around the world of Anthony Davis. And the latest is, of course, that he was spotted at Villanova working out and getting ready for the season. And why is that so important, Christian?
8: Do you know where Villanova is located?
7: I do know where Villanova is located.
8: Just outside the city of brotherly love.
7: Hey, there you go.
8: Anthony Davis was spotted working out at Villanova yesterday, right?
7: Right. And this goes along to...
8: Interesting.
7: Right. This goes along to with some of the rumblings and the tweets that have been out there earlier this week about the need for Anthony... or for the, I guess, the want of Anthony Davis wanting to reunite with LeBron James for the last time out.
8: Well, what's funny is looking at the, you know, the 76ers right now is they're not... They can't trade for... for Anthony Davis. I mean, if right. they add Anthony Davis, they're going to have to either move Anthony Davis or Joel Embiid or LeBron James to the bench, or move one of Tyrese Maxey or VJ Edgecombe.
7: Which, I mean, do you really want to do that for Anthony Davis?
8: Maybe you move VJ Edgecombe to the bench and move LeBron to the three and Jaylen Brown to the two.
7: Yeah.
8: And start Anthony Davis at the four and Joel Embiid at the five. But I don't know. I mean, again, Philly didn't really have to give up anything to get Jaylen Brown. They still have draft assets. I mean, if they wanted to make it work, they can. But all of the reporting in the days leading up to LeBron signing with Philadelphia seemed to be that he was not waiting for a trade for Anthony Davis or Kyrie Irving, any of his former teammates. It kind of seems like that ship has sailed as far as that happening. But it is interesting to see Anthony Davis coincidentally working out at Villanova the day that LeBron signs with Philly. So yes. I guess we will see where this goes. I mean, if they do add Anthony Davis, maybe you get 80 games total between Anthony Davis and Joel Embiid. But they're essentially one good player together, right?
7: Right.
8: You get half a season of Joel Embiid, half a season of Anthony Davis. That's still an all-star player right there.
7: And then, two, to add fire, to add smoke to all these rumors, you have the two of the bigger voices when it comes to the NBA insiders kind of giving conflicting reports. You got Kevin O'Connor of Yahoo Sports, who was very into the theory of LeBron James slow-playing his entire free agency decision, in the hopes that he would be able to reunite with either Anthony Davis or Kyrie Irving. But then you have Shams Charania of ESPN, who also said that they weren't slow playing the decision, waiting for more dominoes to fall. They weren't waiting to see if Anthony Davis got traded anywhere. They weren't waiting for Kyrie Irving. They weren't waiting for anybody else to move around.
8: And that could just be wordplay. Like, you don't have to be waiting for that.
7: That's true.
8: You can still sign in Philadelphia and then make the trade afterwards. So
7: that is true. So we'll see. We'll see if anything happens with Anthony Davis. He did post a cryptic Instagram last night with the "Time will tell who's on my side."
8: Oh my gosh!
7: And a black screen. Yeah. So he's also now being cryptic on on social media following the news of LeBron James signing with the Philadelphia 76ers. So we'll see. Parker, fired up. Boomer has
8: it. This one's fun.
7: This one is fun, and this one was very interesting. And I've again, take it with a massive grain of salt, because I don't know how much validity and how much of it was real. I guess. But Marty Mush puts out a tweet out there that I think caught the attention of a lot of local Jazz fans here in the state of Utah, as he puts out, sources say LeBron is still going to Cleveland, which we now know is not true. The Cavs had a 3-team trade in place, sending Jarrett Allen to the Jazz and Anthony Davis coming to Cleveland, but that trade is off the table for the time being. End tweet.
8: Yeah, I mean, let's call it like it is. He's a Barstool guy, right? I don't know how much of these Barstool guys have actual sources. I mean, their whole thing is kind of being sarcastic and whatever, and I get there's an audience for it.
7: Right.
8: But there have been some Barstool guys that have had, I mean, there was one that was like all over the Whittingham stuff to Michigan, right?
7: Oh yeah, I remember that.
8: So you never know, I guess, what's real and what's fake. This one is interesting because it makes sense, frankly. I mean, we just spent the whole last 5 minutes talking about Anthony Davis being traded to Philadelphia or whatever. And if there was any smoke to that and LeBron recruiting Anthony Davis to his next team, if LeBron were to have signed with Cleveland, and they traded for Anthony Davis, they would have needed to find a home for Jarrett Allen. Jarrett Allen would have made a lot of sense for the Utah Jazz. Of course, now with LeBron signing in Philly, this is dead.
7: Right.
8: Who knows? Maybe the Jazz will work something out later on. But yeah, Jarrett Allen fitting with the Jazz after they lose Walker Kessler. I do like the fit. He's a lot cheaper than Walker Kessler. He is a better player than Walker Kessler. He's an all-star, right? So what could have been? I mean, at the end of the day, doesn't really matter because LeBron's not in Cleveland. The Jazz still don't have a center. I guess we can just sit here and talk about how cool it would have been to have Jared Allen.
7: It probably would have.
8: He seems like a cool dude, but like, I think the conversation here is that the Jazz, if the Jazz wanted to pull this off, they would have. If the Jazz want to trade for Jared Allen, they will. Whether it's last week or whether it's at the trade deadline or whether it's a year from now, next offseason. I think the point to remember is the Jazz are not winning a title this year. Sorry to break it to you. They're not.
7: Right.
8: So they're not worried about finding their true starting center. Why make a move now just to make a move? You don't have to. Let things play out. You know, let this first season, let's see how it goes. Make the playoffs. Make the push. You know, make the next step this year. And then when you're ready to finally become a true contender, then go find your starting center. But don't hamstring yourself right now just because you lost Walker Kessler. You don't. That's the whole reason they're comfortable with letting Walker walk. they don't need a starting center right now. They just don't, because they're not the Spurs. They're not the Thunder. They're not on that level yet. And frankly, a starting center probably would not put them on that level yet.
7: Absolutely. I think I would like to get more insight and more information as to how much validity there was behind this tweet from Marty. Because maybe it is possible that LeBron was having conversations with Cleveland about going to Cleveland. Maybe it was in the works of the Cleveland Cavaliers making putting some feelers out there for Jarrett Allen to potentially get Anthony Davis, to get LeBron, have the reunion in Cleveland, and then LeBron decides, oh, I don't know, maybe I'll go to Philadelphia. And that's why ultimately that trade ended up being off the table, because the Cleveland realized, oh, we're actually probably not going to get LeBron James, how much validity there is to all this. Or if it was just, you know, put out there to be put out there, and they were pulling on the heartstrings of the Utah Jazz faithful, man.
8: It could be. Yeah, it very well could be.
7: And we'll probably never know. But you're absolutely right. I think the Utah Jazz don't need to force themselves into any situation just to have a starting center. We've heard it before. Chandler Holt has said it too multiple times. You can put a Band-Aid on the center position for a season and then ultimately make a decision later on, whether that be, you know, this before the trade deadline, whether that be next offseason, whatever, whenever that timeline is for the Utah Jazz. Do center by committee with Nurk, with Hayes, with the other guys that they signed.
8: Who else? Mobamba?
7: No.
8: You forget about
7: not,
8: Mobamba?
7: Maybe not Mobamba, but Jaren Jackson, you know, sliding over to the five.
8: Could be, yeah.
7: You know, kind of have a center by committee, put a bandage over that position for now, and then ultimately when the right decision and the right move comes up for the Utah Jazz, then maybe decide that then.
8: Well, and center is a lot like linebacker in the NFL, right? Like, your Fred Warners are great, and they really, really make a difference. You know, your Nikola Jokic, the best probably two or three in the league, really make a difference, and they're worth a lot of money. But if you are not one of the truly best ones in the league, then you're replaceable. Like, the difference between Walker Kessler and the next 7-foot shot-blocking rebounder is not that big of a difference. Walker Kessler is not an all-star. Now, he probably will now that he's in L.A. He's probably going to get a lot more shine, probably eventually going to be an all-star, right? But the truth is, like, Walker Kessler is not a game-changing center. You can get 75 to 80% of Walker Kessler's production just from, you know, I can't even say really the guys that they have on the roster right now, because they don't have a rim protector. They don't have a rebounder. But again, those are issues that are going to be addressed when they are ready to address those issues. And when you do that, yes, you can find a Mitchell Robinson. You can find some of these other guys that really play a similar game to Walker Kessler, and they're not going to break the bank.
7: All right, Parker. Well, we got quick time for one more. Fire it up. BYU basketball reportedly lands a big man from Poland, as Jonathan Givony put out there earlier this week that Jacob Urbanek committed to BYU basketball. That is followed by reports coming out of the European team that he's playing with that his contract has been essentially bought out. He is entering the market. And so it looks like BYU have landed their big man. And speaking about big men, we learned, I think, a lot in college basketball this season, too, that in order to be successful, you need to have some really good rim protectors, some really good big men. If you look at the teams who made the Final Four, they all had reliable big men options and good depth at that position, no less. And now BYU is looking to fill in a void at the center position with Urbanek.
8: Yeah, I think that's part of the reason why BYU did not live up to expectations last year. I mean, Kibikata was really good the season before, and he kind of took a step backwards last year.
7: He did.
8: And they were really needing that. They were really missing that. They were missing a dominant size and presence in the paint. Now, I get that that can be hard because you have A.J. DeBont, or, you know, you had A.J. DeBonta, and his whole thing was kind of clear the paint and let me get to the rim. So, you know, there's a give and take there as far as do you want slash need a big man. But the truth is, in college basketball, you will always need a big man. And frankly, a lot of times, the team with the better big man wins. Mm-hmm. Like, as good as A.J. DeBonta can be, or Rob Wright can be next year, or Bruce Brown can be, right? I don't know.
7: You look at who won the national championship this last year, the Michigan Wolverines, and they had probably the best big man in the country, in Axel Landenborg.
8: And I'm thinking of, like, Utah State matching up against Arizona in whatever round that was. That the second round, right?
7: I believe so. Yeah. Yep.
8: Utah State played a heck of a game. They had Arizona on the ropes, and you know why Arizona ultimately won? Because at the end of the day, they had a big man that was just too much of a problem for the Aggies. They had no answer for his rebounding and his strength at the end of the game.
7: Absolutely.
8: It literally became hand it to the big guy, and I'm spacing his name, but at the end of the game, they were just feeding it to him, and he was just finding dunks, and he was grabbing boards, and that's what you need. You need a player who's going to dominate everybody else.
7: Hey, we're live on YouTube. We're up on, if you go over to kslsports.com, you go to YouTube, you pull up the stream. We're currently live, and join in on the conversation. Drop a comment. Let us know what you think of the falling rumors. At Karen for Darren has a comment for Christian. He says, what? No Jazz title this year. So pessimistic.
8: They also clarified he's being sarcastic.
7: Slash sarcastic.
8: I love it. Sorry to break it to you.
7: I love it. All right. We got to take a... Oh, and there's also a poll. Our awesome producer, Parker Long, put out a poll on social media. There is a poll running right now on the KSL Sports page. KSL Sports Zone page. Sorry, excuse me. We're going to talk about Greg Sankey and the comments that he made right at SEC Media Days that have taken the college football landscape by storm. And so the question is, do you really believe Greg Sankey that the SEC might break away from the NCAA? You can go over to that. You can go over to that poll, drop a vote, and we'll see what the feeling is around the SEC potentially breaking away from the NCAA. You can also give us a call in, download the KSL Sports app, leave us a voicemail, and let us know your thoughts on Greg Sankey or on LeBron James joining the Philadelphia 76ers. We got to take a break. On the other side, let's jump into one of our favorite segments. It is Technical Fouls. That's coming up next on the Saturday Show, 97.5, the KSL Sports Zone.
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10: I am back to where I was before this whole summer league started.
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10: Are we sure any rookie is starting?
11: Oh, no. 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
10: No.
11: I don't think that ever changed, though.
10: 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I started off with, I don't think he's going to start. I said, I wouldn't be shocked if Svi Mykhailiuk starts. Maybe it's Ace, but the Jazz are trying to win games next year. Ace wasn't particularly good when he was on the floor in summer league either. I know he had back injuries, but is Ace ready to help you get to the playoffs as a starting shooting guard in the NBA? The truth is probably not, and I think Darren is showing that right now, probably not. He's certainly not the best option you have, and if you are worried about the game of politics out there of, well, why is Ace coming off the bench for Darren if Darren was good but not great in summer league and Ace was good but not great during an entire regular season, if the answer is neither of them starts, that's totally fine.
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7: 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Alex Napolis, Christian Esparza, and it is time for Technical Fouls. Christian, have you ever seen an NFL owner so desperate for attention? This goes back a little bit to last week, where Tom Brady is at this Fanatics event, and him and, first of all, I watched the video. I thought it was hilarious because it was so very obviously scripted and so very obviously, I guess, fake. But Tom Brady and Logan Paul start going at it. An NFL owner slaps a YouTube content creator, and then they have to be separated. Follow that up to later that Sunday, where Tom Brady and Logan Paul are both at the FIFA World Cup final. They have another dust up where Tom Brady is giving him the bird mid game.
8: Yeah.
7: And again,
8: Well, conveniently, they're
7: conveniently seated right next to each other.
8: Very close to each other, yeah. Oh.
7: I think this is so lame.
8: Well, so they have a history going back to... When was the Saudi Arabia football thing? Earlier this year?
7: Oh, I thought it was last year.
8: Last year, whatever. There was a big Saudi Arabia football event, a flag football event. Tom Brady helped organize it. I think Fanatics might have been involved, right? And there were a bunch of NFL players, a bunch of celebrities that went and participated in this flag football tournament. And in some of the press leading up to it, Mr. Brady and Mr. Logan Paul had some flare-ups, some words, some exchanges, whatever. And then, yes, fast forward to this Fanatics event last week. Tom Brady slaps Logan Paul up on the stage. Who tweets the video out? I mean, a lot of people did, but guess what? There was one account that was a dead giveaway that tweeted this out.
7: It was Fanatics, right?
8: No, well, what I'm getting at is the WWE.
7: Oh, gotcha.
8: Tweeted the video out.
7: Gotcha.
8: The WWE tweeted the video out.
7: Yeah.
8: Logan Paul, of course, has associated with the WWE. Fine, do your thing. But now you have Tom Brady in bed with the WWE.
7: Yes.
8: And, of course, a couple days after that, it comes out that he is in talks for a contract. And we've seen professional athletes do this thing before, right? But...
7: Right.
8: Excuse me, I got fired up. We've seen professional athletes do the WWE thing before. Karl Malone did it. So it's like, it's not taboo, but it's embarrassing for the 48, 49-year-old man now that has moved on from his playing career. He has moved on to an ownership role with the Las Vegas Raiders. He is Fox's top color analyst for their broadcasts. And you've still got this guy who's made all the money in the world during his NFL career. And why? My question is why? Why do you need to do the WWE thing?
0: Are you justifiably in a position that I'd rather not be in?
8: Good one. Good pull. Are you running out of money? Are you desperate for attention? Are you feel like you're losing the spotlight? You want to relate to the younger generation? Why do this if you're Tom Brady? Because frankly, it's embarrassing.
7: Is it so crazy for me to think that it feels like it's a mix of all of those combined?
8: It totally could
7: together.
8: Be. It's embarrassing for a man of Tom Brady's position to feel like he needs to go have fake beef with a 30-year-old YouTuber.
7: Right.
8: Like, come on.
7: I'm rewatching the video right now, and the security guy or whoever's next to Tom Brady is clearly just like waiting for the slap.
8: Yeah.
7: Like he's like watching his hand, and
8: they told him, "Okay, he's gonna get up there and slap Logan." And
7: as soon as he does,
8: get in there and break it up. So he's like, he's antsy. He's like, okay.
7: Yeah, no. This reads desperate for attention, desperate for I wanting to keep the spotlight on him, wanting to do the stuff with the WWE. And again, like I don't.
8: And it's funny because Carl Anthony Towns is in the middle of this video, too.
7: Yes. To me, I don't see any other NFL owner doing this.
8: No.
7: I don't see any other NFL owner a part of a situation like this. So, I mean, we got to hold, I guess, Tom Brady to a higher standard. And I feel like it's just the fact that he's Tom Brady that he has the ability to go do whatever he wants.
8: Well,
7: and I think that's kind of silly.
8: It's funny because Jerry Jones is always desperate for attention, right?
7: Yeah, but he never
8: you see
7: somebody.
8: Robert Kraft desperate for attention, and they get that attention in their own ways. But to your point, you don't see them signing with the WWE, making this fake beef, this whole saga. Like, it's sickening. It's gross. It's disgusting.
7: Right.
8: It's been going on for over a year. March was when the flag football tournament was, but the press leading up to it, and even some of the beef after the game, there's this video right here. Tom Brady says, "You did good." Logan Paul says, "No, I did great." And Tom Brady says, "No, you did good." Like, it's just feeding the fire, and it's, again, that's the question is why?
7: Yeah.
8: Why does Tom Brady need to do this?
7: We're already letting...
8: You're pushing 50, bro.
7: Yeah. We're already letting Tom Brady get away with... being an NFL owner and being in broadcast rooms, right? And the controversy that draws up with him being an owner and a Fox commentator.
8: Yeah.
7: Let's not also let him get away with with this.
8: So
7: please,
8: is this, does this please. Drop Tom in your GOAT rankings?
7: No, I mean.
8: No.
7: The Super Bowls, man. Come on.
8: Oh, Peyton Manning's the GOAT now. Easy.
7: Of course you would say Peyton Manning.
8: Easy, Peyton Manning.
7: Oh, man. All right.
1: Who are those horrible orange creatures over there?
8: I didn't tell them I hate the Broncos. I just said Peyton Manning.
7: You have a fun one with Mike Vrabel, man.
8: So this is funny. Today, the Patriots are hosting a Patriots Pet Adoption Day. They do this. Yeah, they do the funny wordplay there. Every year, this is an event that they do, right? But who is, it's funny, we're so Patriots heavy this segment.
7: I know.
8: Who is the most notorious person involved with the New England Patriots right now? Like, scandalous. Who is it?
7: Oh, it's Mike Vrabel.
8: Okay. And remind me what Mike Vrabel did.
7: Diana Rossini and everything that came along with and everything that came out about his entanglement with a NFL reporter in Diana Rossini.
8: He allegedly, yeah, let's call it like it is. He allegedly cheated on his wife right. with an NFL insider.
7: Allegedly.
8: Allegedly. So it is funny today, even though it's part of this promotional event for a pet adoption thing, to see Mike Vrabel walk up to the Patriots podium holding a puppy. Because what do puppies signify, right? It's like, it's cute, it's pure.
7: Adorable. It's right? adorable.
8: It's adorable, it's pure-hearted.
7: Right.
8: It's a feel-good thing, right? If you're around puppies and the puppies like you, you're a good person, right? So Mike Vrabel comes up to his podium today to promote this event, and he's just holding this little lab shepherd mix puppy. He calls her BB, right? He's known BB for a couple months now. He's like, hey, guys, come out here and adopt these dogs. Because if you're talking about adopting dogs, you're a good person. And no matter what you've done in the past, right?
7: Yes.
8: The puppies love you.
7: Yes.
8: So it's obviously, again, it's a promotional event. And it's something that they always do. But it just feels funny from like the outside perspective of everything Mike Vrabel's done over the last 9 months.
7: Absolutely. Yeah, absolutely. Hats off to their PR department.
8: Yeah.
7: You know what's a great idea? Let's get Mike Vrabel up there with the dog and have people see him in a much better light. To add on to that, though, I'm looking at this tweet and this video right now where Mike Vrabel and BB are being where Mike Vrabel is delivering BB to the new family at the Patriots event that's happening.
8: Oh, she got adopted.
7: Yes.
8: Okay.
7: Yes.
8: Good job for BB.
7: And Vrabel is handing BB off to the new owner.
8: Way to go, Mike. You're a good dude. You're a great dude, Mike.
7: Class act that, Mike Vrabel.
8: I don't think this is the case, but it would be hilarious if this was his first podium appearance of training camp. And maybe it is, but I doubt it. I haven't really kept up.
7: I haven't either.
8: But that would be the funniest part of it, is if this was his first podium appearance at training camp and he needs to have a dog up with him to break the tension in the room and kind of, you know, again, soften his image, make it seem like he's just this pure-hearted soul.
7: Also, to go along with the major news that happened yesterday with LeBron James signing for the Philadelphia 76ers, there was major news coming out of the NFL, where CBS NFL analyst Tony Romo was arrested on suspicion of OWI.
8: Operating while intoxicated.
7: Yes.
8: I don't know. Apparently in Wisconsin, there are multiple levels of DUI.
7: Yes.
8: So that way the whole state doesn't end up, you know, in jail. I don't know. I don't know where this falls as far as if he's going to serve jail time. I doubt it. I mean, I don't know. Mark Sanchez, his trial keeps getting pushed back, but he beat up an old man.
7: He did beat it. Yep.
8: Tony Romo, this is a big technical foul. Returns to, I think he's from Wisconsin. I think he was at a golf event and... Yeah, I saw this news come out yesterday. His mugshot comes out, and he looks like such a...
7: He's smiling. Yeah, smiling he's just... in the mugshot, just grinning ear
8: goofy
7: to ear.
8: Goofy guy.
7: Yeah,
8: goofy, Tony Romo. His fall from grace has been really interesting, because if you remember, when he first started as a color analyst...
7: Oh, everybody loved him.
8: He's doing the play prediction thing. Everybody was like, oh, this is great.
7: Everybody loved
8: it. He was so good, but...
7: And now you get the, I don't know, Jim.
8: I don't know, Jim. Like... The last couple of years, for some reason, he has just become so, so annoying on the broadcast.
7: Yes. Anytime I see any stories of this, anything come out like this, like of this nature,
2: I just remember back to my old high school football coach. Always. Okay. His words just seared into my brain. Never do anything to embarrass the team. Never do anything to embarrass your family. Never do anything to embarrass your name. And I feel like it's such an easy way to live life. Don't do anything to embarrass yourself, your family, your team.
8: Well, some people just live above that.
2: And yeah, exactly. I mean, you see stories like this all the all the time, whether it's the athletes, whether it's now Tony Romo getting involved in this. Just make smarter choices, people. That's all I can say about this. Be smart.
8: Luckily, nobody was hurt.
2: Luckily, nobody was hurt. Absolutely. And we'll see. His court date appearance is set for September 21st. So we'll see what happens with Tony Romo. And CBS, who had no comment regarding the arrest, we'll see if he continues to be the lead game analyst for CBS's NFL coverage coming up when the season starts.
8: I hope it's not Tony.
2: We'll take a break. Coming up on the other side, let's jump into SEC Media Days. Let's jump into some college football talk. Greg Sankey, the SEC commissioner, had a lot to say about where the SEC stands with the NCAA. That's coming up on the other side here on the Saturday Show. It's 97.5, the KSL Sports Zone.
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0: 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Alex Napolis and Christian Esparza taking you through your Saturday morning. The SEC Media Days, Christian, the gift that keeps on giving. So many sound bites, so many talking points, and so many things coming out from the conference that continues to tout themselves as the best in college football. And Greg Sankey, of course, adding to that narrative with his comments and the conversations about the SEC breaking away. I always look forward to SEC Media Days just because you hear the. I don't know if the arrogance is the right word.
1: No,
0: I guess
1: that
0: the
1: is
0: confidence
1: definitely what
0: the right
1: yes.
0: word of just like wanting to put out your elbows all the time and saying, "Hey, we're the best and we're better than everybody else."
1: Every single one of these coaches that gets up and talks thinks that they don't stink.
0: Yes,
1: I mean,
0: oh,
1: and that's
0: absolutely.
1: Including the new Will Stein from Kentucky gets up.
0: Yeah,
1: and this is a clip maybe we can find and play later. But like they asked him, "Hey, Kentucky has always sucked, you know, not verbatim. I'm paraphrasing here. Kentucky football has never been good. Why are you going to be different?" And he literally pauses and says, I don't know if I should say this, but honestly, because of me. Like, that's, and it's crazy, dude. And they make it a 4-day event. Are you serious?
0: Yes.
1: Do we need 4 days of this? But anyways, to your point. I do think the arrogance is the best way to put it because they still think they are a top college football, and frankly, they're not anymore.
0: Right. And it starts from the top, man. It starts from their commissioner, Greg Sankey, had a lot to say about where the SEC is and the conversations. It was a talking point earlier in the summer about the SEC potentially breaking away from the NCAA. A reporter asked him point blank if those conversations are real, and this is what SEC Commissioner Greg Sankey had to say about the SEC potentially moving away from the NCAA.
2: So they're real. People have talked about that. They've opined about the frustrations that bring them to the point of saying we should look at something significantly different. I do not believe that is a leverage point. I think that's just honest communication. And so understand that beneath the observation is frustration. But I also know the pride with which I spoke of 13 national championships, and there is meaning and value. And I do think a national expectation that we participate in a national organization. But that national organization must function in a healthy manner.
0: Very, very much... we're going to take our ball and go play somewhere else type of situation going on here with Greg Sankey in the NCAA. You don't want to play by our rules. You don't want to play by the way that we want to play. So I'm just going to take my ball and go play somewhere else.
1: Well, yeah, do it.
0: Do it.
1: I don't know.
0: Exactly.
1: Like, nobody...
0: And that's kind of, I feel like that's where kind of everybody's at right now with the SEC and Greg Sankey. It's like, okay, that's fine. Go do it.
1: Yeah, go do it. See how long that lasts.
0: Go do it. Because if you go back, again, earlier in the summer when these conversations were first arising about the SEC potentially breaking away from the NCAA, you had a Big 12 AD in Phillips from Iowa State who essentially said the same thing. Go, like, we dare you. Do
1: yeah.
0: it. But if you're going to do it, you can't just do it in football. You can't just do it in basketball. You have to take all your sports with you.
1: Right.
0: Do it.
1: What are you going to do? Because if you break away from the NCAA, what's your point then? What are you competing for? Are you going to win the Natty? You're going to win the Natty against the
0: your conference
1: the rest
0: champion.
1: Of the SEC?
0: Your
1: right.
0: conference champion is your national champion.
1: We all know that's not what they want.
0: Right.
1: We all know that they want to prove that they are better than the Big Ten. Now, if the Big Ten breaks away with the SEC and that leads to something else, that's a little bit different.
0: That's a different conversation.
1: But frankly, the Big Ten, I think. They are very happy with where they're at right now, right? They've won the last however many college football championships.
0: Not only
1: Michigan
0: that.
1: Michigan just won.
0: They won three right. national championships, right, in football. And then this year, too, you add on a men's basketball championship to go along with that.
1: Yes.
0: And a women's basketball championship to go along with that.
1: Right, yes. So the Big Ten, frankly, is dominating college sports right now.
0: Yes.
1: So why would they break away? Everything's going in their favor. And if the SEC breaks away... Is it like right now the big deal is Fox essentially owns the media rights with the Big Ten.
0: Mm-hmm.
1: ESPN owns the media rights with the SEC. If the SEC breaks away from the NCAA and wants to go solo, is ESPN really going to be all that interested in still sticking with the SEC? I don't think so. I don't see how or why they would, right? So eventually, if this comes to fruition and they leave, ESPN is going to need essentially to pick up somebody. They're going to be just fine with the Big Ten. The Big Ten is like, if the SEC breaks away, the Big Ten will control everything and nobody's going to care about the SEC anymore.
0: Right. And that leads to one of their issues and one of the problems that they have and one of the things that they are, I guess, struggling with the NCAA. It's about the legislations that are coming down about protecting college sports and the bipartisan bill that was put out by a couple of senators. And some of the provisions in that bill is the fact that you can't they're putting restrictions on college realignment and – or excuse me, on conference realignment and who can move to what conferences, right? They're putting restrictions on all that, and the SEC clearly doesn't want that, because if the NCAA does eventually end up breaking away from the NCAA, they're going to want to bring in teams with them. And now we get back into the conversation of super leagues.
1: Right, except there'd be one super league and then one league that's like – oh, that's cute, you know? Like,
0: right, right.
1: I still don't see how that other quote-unquote Super League would matter. They just wouldn't matter to anybody. If you leave, you are forgotten about.
0: The only reason I think I sit here in Salt Lake City, Utah, and care about the SEC is because of the top 25, right? Because of the expanded playoff now and you know, everything that goes along with it. But again, to... not only just believing, but if you believe that Greg Sankey and the SEC can break away from the NCAA, but if they do break away from the NCAA and they're not a part of the conversation of being in you know, competing against competing in a national championship with the local teams, do you really care about the SEC?
1: No. No, you just don't.
0: Right. And that's where this all comes down. So head over to our poll. There is a poll right now up on 97.5 at the KSL Sports on Twitter page. Do you really believe Greg Sankey that the SEC might break away from the NCAA? That was the big major story point coming out of the SEC media days this week. And so again, you here in the Salt Lake market, do you care about the SEC if the SEC isn't a part of the NCAA conversation and isn't a part of that conversation about potentially competing for a national championship with the local teams? And do you really believe all this talk from Greg Sankey? Talking about the college football playoff, though, this is what Commissioner Greg Sankey had to say about the latest on college football playoff expansion, which, of course, we all know is a major talking point, contention point when it comes to the legislations coming down as well.
2: Over the past year, there's been considerable discussion about the format of the college football playoff. In fact, if I'm honest, I'd suggest that since the college football playoff was created, there's been considerable discussion about the future format of the college football playoff. Those conversations are important, but our approach has remained consistent. We're not necessarily interested in finding the easiest path. We are focused on finding the right path for college football. Leadership sometimes is not about having an immediate answer. Leadership is about asking the right questions before making decisions that shape our future. And some decisions are so important that taking the time needed to let the important questions be answered is the right step.
0: And that's such a, to me anyway, the way that I interpret that, it's such a silly answer to, it's a non-answer about college football playoff extension. We're just going to sit here and let the leadership take care of everything. When it's like you're part of that leadership, you have probably the most power in amongst that leadership.
1: He does.
0: And so he's just kind of taking the back seat and saying, we're just going to let it play out, when you're kind of the driving factor, right, of the college football playoff expansion.
1: Well, and again, this all goes down to the media rights, because the SEC is partnered with ESPN
0: and they have all,
1: and ESPN owns the college football playoff right now.
0: Right.
1: So it makes sense why the SEC is against expansion. Meanwhile, the Big Ten and Fox are for expansion, because if they add more games, they're going to need more broadcast partners, and that pie is going to have to be split. Why would ESPN want to split with Fox?
0: Exactly.
1: That's why The Big Ten wants to expand, and the SEC doesn't. Of course, the Big 12 is for expansion as well, because that would likely mean more teams for them. Mm-hmm. You're getting two, three, that's maybe four teams in a good year.
0: That's the hope.
1: That is the hope. So
0: that is the hope, but it seems every time that the conversation about expansion comes up, and every time the conversation about adding more teams to the college football playoff, it always feels like they want more spots for their guys.
1: Right. The SEC thinks that instead of getting a few more Big 12 teams in, they'd get a few more SEC teams in, right?
0: Right.
1: Texas last year, 9-3, they missed the playoffs. Controversial, whatever. Steve Sarkisian was moaning about it the other day. They get in an expanded playoff. Alabama, a couple years ago, they were complaining about missing out when they were 9-3. They get in an expanded playoff, right? So you're going to have these 9-win Big Ten and SEC teams that do get in an expanded playoff. The question then becomes, you know, what's the bar for the Big 12? How many teams do they, like, what is the threshold? A 11-win BYU team that lost the conference championship game? You'd think and hope they're good enough to get in. Does a 10-win Utah team still get in? I don't know. I guess it depends on how much it's expanded. But the point of all of this is nobody wants to take the blame for no progress.
0: Mm-hmm.
1: People are mad that the playoff has not expanded yet. People want it to expand. And I say people as far as fans of college football, everybody watching, everybody wants it to expand. The only people who don't want it to expand are Greg Sankey and the SEC. So this answer, him on the stage, that's him deflecting the blame.
0: Exactly.
1: That's him pushing the blame onto somebody else.
0: Exactly.
1: Because everybody really knows that he's the bad guy here.
0: We're going to sit back and let the leadership, you know, let the leadership kind of handle it when, again, he has the most leadership, and it feels like he has the most leadership in this room, and he has the most power in this room because
1: exactly,
0: he is the SEC commissioner and Greg Sankey. It's 1,000% a deflection. It's 1,000% a non-answer because ultimately the SEC just does not want to get more teams in. Does not want to expand the college football playoff. I'm really, really curious to see how the nine game conference schedule plays out for the SEC this season. First, I want to hear what Greg Sankey had to say about the teams moving on to a 9-game schedule before we give our thoughts on it, because I have a lot of thoughts about the 9-game conference schedule for the SEC.
2: The 9-game schedule reflects confidence in our universities, our student athletes, and in our football programs. It preserves great rivalries, historic rivalries, many of which are played every year. It creates more compelling conference matchups and reinforces our long-standing commitment to competitive excellence. When you look at our schedule, no one has created the kind of weekly competition that exists in the Southeastern Conference. It's competition that our fans will experience every week because we believe we're the best conference in college football. And if so, we should also embrace the challenges with a difficult and challenging conference schedule, the best schedule in college football. It will challenge our teams. It will prepare them for the highest level of competition and reflects who we are as a conference.
0: First of all, again, you have the commissioner coming out, putting out his elbows and saying we're the best of the best and no one can touch us. But I am curious.
1: Living in the past.
0: I am curious how the 9-game schedule is going to work out for the SEC because you brought up the three-loss Alabama, right? You brought up that situation, and I think that adding a 9th game to the conference, yes, it's going to do wonders to your record strength metric that was introduced to the criteria of how they judge the top 25 and how the selection committee picks their top 25. And so in theory, yes, your record strength metric is going to be boosted by adding another SEC opponent to it. But at the same time, I think that this is just going to cause a little bit more controversy when it comes to, do we let a 3-loss Texas into the college football playoff? Do we let a 3-loss Alabama into the college football playoff? Like, that's just going to, ultimately, I think what's going to happen is, You will have some of the top contenders in the SEC playing against each other, which is great. That's great as a neutral. Like, I want to see that. I want to see Texas play Alabama. I want to see, you know, the best of the best take on the best of the best. And as far as SEC football goes,

0: this three-loss Texas team should be in the college football playoff because of how good our schedule is.
1: But on the flip side, they are that ninth conference game is replacing a pancake non-conference game, you know?
0: Exactly.
1: So in that sense, you know, you'll have – say there are five SEC teams with – and they won all of their four pancake games, right? Now replace those pancake games with actual tough SEC games. Let's say two of those SEC teams lose a conference game, right? That extra conference game. I think that actually helps make your decision easier because if you've got a bunch of teams that went 4-0 non-conference versus 3-0 non-conference, you know, adding an extra conference game adds, I guess, the potential for another loss. And if somebody loses, that also means somebody wins and their record looks better. So I actually think at the end of the season, it's going to make the selection easier as far as how many SEC teams you're picking between. It's not like you're going to have six or seven 10-win SEC teams. I think maybe you do end up with several 9-win SEC teams, but the precedent has been set. Those teams don't belong in the playoffs.
0: Mm-hmm.
1: So that's not something I'm really worried about right now. And then even if you get into expansion, like, sure, let a couple more in. If you get to 16 or 24, I really don't care. Like, I ultimately think a 9-game conference schedule is good for every conference. I think every single Power League needs to have 9 conference games.
0: Absolutely.
1: That way you don't have an inflated record because of a soft non-conference schedule. And I know that, you know, like Texas playing Ohio State, they scheduled that non-conference game to help their non-conference schedule look better. But at the end of the day, it always looks better with an additional SEC game instead. So that's where I sit on that. Maybe it gets confusing towards the end of the year, but I really don't think so.
0: I am really intrigued. I am really intrigued just to see ultimately how it plays out. And right now with the with it still being obviously a 12-team playoff, you look at the Texas schedule, and they play 8 of the top 25 teams, preseason top 25 teams, right? You look at Oklahoma's schedule, they play 7. South Carolina plays 7. Kentucky also having 7, although I don't know if Kentucky will be amongst the best in the SEC.
1: Interesting, but, yeah.
0: But LSU will play 6. Ole Miss will play 6. Texas A&M plays 5. And then you have Georgia, who plays 5 of the people who are of the SEC and the teams that they're playing that are in the preseason top 25. CBS is projected preseason top 25. We got to take a break. On the other side, we'll jump into 5 minutes of. There's still plenty of topics to talk about. Not a lot of time left in the program, so we'll jump into a couple different topics next here on the Saturday Show. It's 97.5 the KSL Sports Zone.
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17: Welcome back in. It's the Saturday Show, 97.5, the KSL Sports Zone. Alex Napolis, Christian Esparza. It's time for 5 minutes of, so plenty of topics to talk about, but not a lot of time left in the show to do so. Christian, we got an email the other day that got me really, really fired up, really excited. Utah putting out their full schedule for fall camp. Football is right around the corner. You have NFL teams now reporting to training camps as they get ready to start the season, man. It's an exciting time because we're almost there. You can taste it.
18: Yeah, Hall of Fame game next Thursday between the Cardinals and the Cardinals and Panthers. The Hall of Fame game always sucks.
17: Yes.
18: It's like not the worst preseason game.
17: It's not very fun, but no. I think everybody, like,
18: I'd give anything to watch a crappy NFL game.
17: Exactly.
18: Right now. Like, that's exactly where I'm at. And you do mention, yeah, the fall or the college football camps are heating up too. And it's going to be an interesting summer for both BYU and Utah. I think there are a lot of questions going into the season, but at the end of the day, I think you realize the expectations for the two local teams. So it's going to be another fun football year. Last year was incredibly fun, and this year is going to be no different.
9: Absolutely. I think BYU, how they follow up the season that was last year is a really, really intriguing storyline, right? 11-2, left out of the college football playoff, missed out on winning a Big 12 championship when they lost to Texas Tech in that game down there in Arlington. And how do they follow that up? Can they follow that up? But I think the big storyline, the biggest storyline here in the state of Utah when it comes to college football, it is, of course, Morgan Scalley. And it is, how does Morgan Scalley navigate his first year as a head coach of a football program? Both really, really intriguing storylines that, of course, everybody here locally will be following. As we mentioned, the NFL training camps are heating up. People are starting to report. And there's a lot of interesting storylines, too, when it comes to the NFL. You have a really close eye on the AFC West. I have a really close eye on the NFC West. I think you look at the NFC, and to me, right now, the teams that stand out are, of course, the Rams and the Seattle Seahawks. And I wonder if anybody else is there in the NFC to compete with those two right now as we enter training camp.
18: I do wonder, and this matters, like, the Seahawks lost Clint Kubiak. He obviously is the new head coach of the Raiders. I do wonder how big of a loss that's going to be, because he came in and he really helped Sam Darnold, helped transform JSN into the Offensive Player of the Year, helped Kenneth Walker win the Super Bowl MVP. Obviously, the defense is the hallmark of Seattle right now, and that is the head coach's strong suit. And his defense is always going to show up. But I think the offense was super underrated last year. So how do they replicate what Clint Kubiak was able to do? How do they find somebody else to step up and fill those shoes? Because when you find success and you start losing your coordinators, that's how your team starts kind of falling apart and not meeting those same expectations. So, yeah, the Seahawks, I think, have the infrastructure to be another really good team. But, like, if the 49ers bounce back at all, if the Rams are as good as we think they're going to be with Myles Garrett and potentially Aaron Donald, like, that division is so tough. It would not surprise me if Seattle finishes third. So I guess you never know. More news as far as Parker's Chiefs. Andy Reid has announced that Patrick Mahomes has been fully cleared to participate in practice. That is huge. If he's a full go in training camp,
9: yes,
18: you can assume he's going to be fully healthy by week one. So that means they won't have to see Justin Fields.
9: I thought for sure we would see Justin Fields a little bit, kind of bridge just that time as he continues through rehab and as he you make sure Patrick Mahomes is okay. But it sounds like everything is. He's fully cleared. He's ahead of schedule, and he's, quote, feeling amazing heading into this training camp for the Kansas City Chiefs.
18: Well, it wouldn't say any different. Right. I'd be shocked if he came out and said, "Yeah, I really don't feel good."
9: As far as the AFC goes, I think it's a lot more wide open than the NFC is.
18: Yeah,
9: I look at the NFC, and I think that there are some teams that potentially can be competitive, right? You look at the Chicago Bears and where they were at this last season.
18: You're not going to pick them as a Super Bowl contender.
9: I'm not going to pick them as a Super Bowl contender, no. I think they'll be, you know, NFC contenders. I don't know if they're Super Bowl contenders.
18: AFC, the Patriots probably take a step back, right? They had a weird path to the Super Bowl. A lot of things went their way. And their strength of schedule last year was a big topic, right?
9: The luckiest team in football.
18: They had the easiest schedule, I think, ever for a Super Bowl team.
9: Mm-hmm.
18: The Broncos, we'll see how they can do. I frankly am like, and I was a little tepid last year before the season. I mean, it was cool to see them make the playoffs. My expectations were winning a playoff game, and they did that, and they beat the Bills. They added Jaylen Waddle. Like, that's a huge acquisition. Can they repeat their success? I ultimately don't know. I don't know if their offense will be consistent enough to finish at the top of the AFC. The Bills didn't make any major moves. I mean, they added DJ Moore, but does that move the needle?
9: Well,
18: didn't really upgrade their defense, and that's where their problems were. Like,
9: even most are with Buffalo. There's a new coaching staff.
18: Yeah, new head coach.
9: He was with the organization, but I don't know if I don't know where they land. Do they get the new head coach bump, or is he someone that comes in and struggles?
18: Yeah, there's the whole thing. Like, if a head coach doesn't win a Super Bowl within his first, I think, 5 years. Mm-hmm. Like, he never will. That's like an actual stat that's out there. So I think it was time to move on from Sean McDermott. But we'll see. And the Bengals, if they're healthy, if Joe Burrow, he does this weird thing where he plays like every other year, right?
9: Last year
18: he missed a ton of games. This year you would assume he's going to come in and play a full season and be really good. Like when he shows up and plays, the Bengals are a really good football team and they at least tried to improve their defense this offseason. So how good can the Bengals be?
9: Well,
18: and the Ravens and the Chargers,
9: just, how are they going to do with a new head coach?
18: It's like six or seven teams that you can throw a dart at, and I wouldn't be surprised if any one of them won the Super Bowl.
9: I'm still in the belief that had Bo Nix not gotten injured, they would have made the Super Bowl.
18: Well, you're just trying to bait me right now. I don't want to come off as a homer.
9: No, I'm serious.
18: I want to stay away from that, but I agree.
9: I genuinely feel, with how bad both of the offenses were in that game, and the weather, right, the nastiness that was the weather, I feel like if Bo Nix was healthy, they would have made it.
18: Hey, man, I appreciate it. But it's a new year.
9: It is a new year.
18: Bo Nix, how does he recover from his shattered ankle?
9: Like,
18: that's a whole storyline. Yeah, so I don't know, dude. AFC is incredibly deep, as it has always been for the last few years. There's going to be some really good teams that miss the playoffs, whether it's because of injuries or it's simply too deep of a conference. But I do think the NFC is more top-heavy. Like, the best teams in the NFC are better than the best teams in the AFC, but the AFC has more good teams.
9: Yes, that's a good way to put it. I have a hard time hitching a wagon to the Cincinnati Bengals. I don't believe in teams who need to be healthy to be successful.
18: Well, everybody needs to be healthy to be successful.
9: To clarify that, though, you have teams who do mitigate the injuries pretty well.
18: Yeah.
9: But obviously, right, not having Joe Burrow is a major factor, and I don't know if I trust Joe Flacco to come in, similar to what we saw last year. If Joe Burrow goes down, I don't know if I trust Joe Flacco to come in and keep it going.
18: Nah. I'm with you.
9: A lot of question marks for me for the Bills. I don't think the Dolphins will do very much of anything this year.
18: I don't think the Jets
9: will do very much of anything this year. Don't think the Browns will do very much of anything this year. But the Steelers and the Ravens, though, those are two teams that I find very intriguing. Can Mike McCarthy give the Steelers that little bit of a push? Can Aaron Rodgers find some sort of magic in his final, in what everybody believes to be his final season, right?
18: It's funny. I saw a list of the top five most expensive receiver rooms in the NFL. The Steelers were, I think they were fourth.
9: Really?
18: Do you know their receivers?
9: It's Pickens. It's Metcalf.
18: Not Pickens.
9: No, Pickens, sorry. You're absolutely right. Yeah. You're absolutely right. Metcalf's still there. And I think that's the only name that's popping out to me right now.
18: They traded for Michael Pittman Jr.
9: That's who it was, right? Yes. Okay. I was like, they made a move in the wide receiver room this offseason. I just couldn't remember who it was.
18: But outside it's those two, and like they drafted Jeremy Bernard this year. They drafted Roman Wilson out of Michigan a couple years ago. But it's really DK Metcalf and Michael Pittman Jr. are making the Steelers one of the most expensive receiver rooms in the NFL.
9: That's crazy. You
18: can't look at those two and tell me that is a good receiver room. That's not a top five receiver room in the NFL. Why are they paying them so much money? And they handed Michael Pittman a contract after they traded for him. So I don't know. I think it's going to be another 9-8 year for the Steelers. Like, that's the joke, right?
9: Right. I wanted to really like Michael Pittman. I really wanted to like Pittman coming out of the Colts. And I thought, you know, if at first he had a really solid start, and I wanted to, hitch my wagon to Pittman and his abilities. But we'll see if he's able to break through now with the Steelers.
18: He's not. And the Steelers are in the worst kind of sports purgatory right now. Like, they're too good to tank, especially in next year's draft where there's going to be a lot of quarterbacks. They're too good to finish with a good draft pick, but they're not good enough to actually make the playoffs.
9: Yeah.
18: They're going to be picking 17, 18, 19, and they're going to miss out on all the top quarterbacks.
9: So close. So close to football being back, man. Looking forward to it. Very, very excited. Of course, the big story of the day, the big story of this weekend is going to be, of course, LeBron James signing for the Philadelphia 76ers. And you had an interesting question to ask about now that LeBron is a 76er.
18: Was this Le bandwagon move?
9: Absolutely.
18: Apparently, there were reports coming out that the Heat and the Cavaliers were shocked that Philly was actually in the race. Miami and Cleveland thought it was down to them. So now that he signs with Philadelphia, they were caught a little off guard, especially because you look at Philadelphia, people were talking about them as one of the best teams in the East before this signing because of the Jaylen Brown trade that they executed, right? And they looked really good in the playoffs until Joel Embiid got hurt again. So does this, I don't know, this feels a little bit like KD joining the Warriors to me. And I know that Philadelphia hasn't won anything yet, so that's the difference. But LeBron is joining a team that everybody was already saying is stacked. Do you think this is like a weird move, like a bandwagon move?
9: Absolutely. Absolutely. And I think it's because I don't know if he'll ever openly admit it. I don't know if it'll actually ever be out there, but I think that he realizes that it is the end for LeBron. It is the end. It is the end for him. And what better opportunity to go into to try to win an NBA championship and try to, you know, end your career with another ring than by hitching your wagon to this team that already made the Jaylen Brown move.
18: Yeah.
9: Tyrese Maxey. I actually really like Tyrese Maxey and his development. I think VJ Edgecombe can develop and be a very good player, but the question for me, of course, is Joel Embiid.
18: Well, and it's funny because the conversation was that LeBron's decision was going to tell us what's most important to him, right? If he went to Miami, it's like, okay, that could be, you know, you want to be a serious contender, but also, like, you get to live in Miami, and you value your life off of the court just as much as on the court. If you go to Cleveland, that's the easy storyline, the hometown hero returning one last chapter for the land. But now him choosing Philadelphia, I think really does tell us that he wants to win a championship.
9: Absolutely.
18: And I think that's interesting because he doesn't have any history with Philadelphia. So I think it's kind of a bandwagon move, but at the end of the day, that's where he's at in his career. He gets to pick and choose where he wants to go. And frankly, I don't blame him for picking the situation that he feels like has the best chance to win a championship. I am really interested to see how this plays out. He's hooked me.
9: And that was the drama plan.
18: All of the speculation, it's got me drawn in.
9: That was the plan all along, man. Now that he signed with the 76ers, everybody's intrigued to see if the 76ers can go on and win an NBA championship and, send out LeBron, with a ring. I do think, however, though, if for some crazy miracle the Philadelphia 76ers do win the NBA Finals this upcoming season, right, I do think that that's it for LeBron.
18: Do you think he goes out?
9: He goes out, goes out with a ring, still has another year on his contract, but says, nope, I think that's it, and then calls it a career there. I do think that in the scenario where they do win a championship, that is it for LeBron James. All right, we'll take a break. Coming up on the other side, we'll wrap things up, and we'll get you ready for what's coming up this weekend here on the station, and we'll wrap it up here for Saturday. It is the Saturday show. It's 97.5, the KSL Sports Zone.
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0: segment of the day here on the Saturday show. It's 97.5, the KSL Sports Zone. Alex Napolis, Christian Esparza, and the man that everybody was waiting to hear from has finally spoken. Former Philadelphia 76er Patrick Beverley has already taken to social media and says the Sixers are the most dominant team he has ever seen.
1: That's interesting. I forgot he was a 76er. He's bounced around the league.
0: Yeah, I think he did.
1: I think number one, he is begging for a roster spot is what this is.
0: Yes.
1: Number two, it is annoying how many shills LeBron James has across the league, right?
0: Yes.
1: I'm sure Draymond Green is going to come out and say that this is the best team in the NBA while he's currently trying to re-sign with the Warriors. Or maybe he'll just spur the Warriors and straight up sign in Philly. I don't know. It's fine. They're a fine team. I wouldn't say the most stacked, no.
0: I think it's interesting that he says this is the most dominant team he has ever seen when they have yet to even take the court.
1: Well, duh, yeah.
0: Yeah.
1: It's hyperbole. Again, I wouldn't even say they're the most stacked in the NBA right now. Again, on paper, assuming that they're all healthy, yeah, that's a really dang good starting five.
0: Absolutely. I'm curious to see if the narrative changes in the Eastern Conference now. About how weak the East is, because you do have a now loaded 76ers. You have, of course, the defending champions in the New York Knicks. You have the Celtics with Tatum. You have the Heat with Giannis and Bam. You have the Cavs with Donovan Mitchell. You have the Pacers with what you anticipate to be a fully healthy Tyrese Haliburton with Pascal Siakam. The Wizards now with A.J. Tabanza, with Anthony Davis, with Trae Young. The Magic with Banchero and Franz. And then you have the Hawks, and then you have the Pistons.
1: A lot of teams in the East got better this offseason.
0: I would agree.
1: Not a lot of teams in the West got better. I mean, the Lakers added Walker. That's about it. So we'll see if the East is actually competitive. Nobody thought the Knicks were going to win, and they did.
0: Later today, you can catch the Salt Lake Bees taking on Omaha. That game's coming up here at 6:20, 6:30 first pitch. You can catch that on 102.7 HD2. The Utah Royals will be taking on the North Carolina Courage, 5:15 pregame, 5:45 kick. You can catch that on 97.5, the KSL Sports Zone, and then you can catch Real Salt Lake and Portland Timbers immediately following that with 7:30 pre and an 8:30 kickoff. That's going to do it for us here on the Saturday show. Thank you so much for tuning in. From Alex Napolis, Christian Esparza, the parking lot behind the glass. This has been another edition of the Saturday show, 97.5, the KSL Sports Zone.
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13: That decision, and if he feels good, then you guys know he's going to be ready to rock. But if not, he's earned the right. He doesn't owe us anything, and he's a special person. You guys know what he means to me.
14: The San Francisco 49ers announced earlier head coach Kyle Shanahan's participation at the outset of training camp will be limited after he was injured in a car accident 11 days ago. Shanahan suffered a severe concussion, broke three ribs, broke his nose and his hand. He also needed over 40 stitches in his face. Drugs and alcohol were not involved, according to police. Neither Shanahan nor the other driver were cited for the collision. I'm Isaac Lohenkron.
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0: Coming up top of next hour, a little over 10 minutes from now, Carmen Vitale, Tracy Sandler will be taking over the airwaves here at FSR. Make sure you stick around for that. 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Right after the show, today's pod will be posted. 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I will also tweet out a link to the podcast as well, too, at the Jonas Knox on X. It is at the Jonas Knox on X. And you can follow along on Instagram at Jonas Knox Show. That is at Jonas Knox Show. I will post a link to the podcast up in the IG stories portion of that Instagram page. Again, at Jonas Knox Show on Instagram. But right now it's time for a tradition on this show where we close up shop at the end with a little something we do called this.
1: Jonas,
2: you moron.
1: How could you not get to these stories?
2: You moron.
1: These are the scraps.
0: And for that, we turn it over to our executive producer, Mike Gonzalez. Now, what the hell we've missed so far on the show, Mike?
3: Yeah, Jonas, a big one for me here. I'm a Raiders fan, and I'm surprised you didn't talk about this one.
0: Oh, oh boy.
3: Raiders quarterback Fernando Mendoza signed his fully guaranteed 4-year, $57.7 million rookie contract with the Raiders on Thursday.
4: Who is it?
0: Here's the problem I don't understand. I get the idea behind it. I just don't really understand as an organization why this is the approach. This whole, we're going to give Kirk Cousins the reps and we're going to go with that. And the plan and the hope is that Kirk Cousins is going to be the starter for the entirety of the year. Oh, okay. So you don't want to see what you've got in Fernando Mendoza. Like, you don't want to see whether or not he's the guy. Like, it's not a guarantee that he's just... I know that everyone thinks this, that, like, the Patrick Mahomes plan is the one that you follow. I know everybody thinks that that's the one. Like, hey, you know, Alex Smith was playing so well that Patrick Mahomes got a little bit of burn time in the final game of the season. But for the most part, he didn't play at all his rookie year. And so they just assumed, oh, what is this? This is just the norm. This is how things are done. Dude, just rip the Band-Aid off. The team stinks. They've been bad for a while now. They've been awful. So what are you waiting for? If he's your franchise quarterback, you spent the first-round pick on him, you've upgraded the offensive line, you feel like you've got better pieces around him, you've addressed things on defense. I'm not saying they're going to be a playoff team, but at least if you give him a year, at least you know you have a somewhat of a sample size as to how this thing is going to go. Now, I expect Fernando Mendoza is going to be the starter way earlier than what they're telling people publicly. I think that's where this is going to go. I just don't know why you would wait at all. Wait, like, for what? What's it? Like, what do you need to see from Kirk Cousins? Let Fernando Mendoza be the guy. I understand he's going to be a rookie. Maybe things get a little bit dicey at times. Maybe he struggles, you know, and it looks ugly early on. But man, it looked ugly early on with Caleb Williams. And then he bounced back in year two and it looked much better. It looked ugly early on with guys like Peyton Manning. I'd rather go through the growing pains. And worst case scenario, let's say Fernando Mendoza goes out there and it's really, really bad. I mean, really bad. At least you have an understanding and some knowing of what you got in your quarterback, and you know whether or not you need to address that either in the draft or in free agency moving forward. I don't get it, but at least for the time being, he's signed, but Kirk Cousins is going to get the first team reps. Little strange, but that's the way they're going to manage things. This has been a fun one for Mike, for Chris Perfett, for Isaac Lohenkron, and for everybody who listened and took part. Always appreciate it. Keep it locked here on Fox Sports Radio.
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8: 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I'm Carmen Vitale. I have Tracy Sam with me.
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8: Thank you, Tracy. And really quickly, we need to discuss something that is coming up in about a week. A week from Monday, August 3rd, is the MLB trade deadline.
9: Yes, it is.
8: And it's interesting because I am currently a fan of a team where, if you would have asked me a couple of months ago, I would have said, yeah, no, the trade deadline is going to be huge for remaking some of this and probably be sellers, and hopefully we get something good in return and we can continue this rebuild, and it seems like it's on track. And I'm talking about the Chicago White Sox, who are very much not going to be sellers because
9: they are
8: keeping up their pace for the most part. I know they got, you know, crushed yesterday, but they're for the most part keeping up their pace. They're on top of the AL Central and way ahead of schedule when it comes to what they were supposed to be this year. And it's a really fun time for Chicago baseball in general because the Cubs are doing well, the Sox are doing well, and I really can't remember the last time that those two things

0: 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Anita Marks, what is the most interesting storyline ahead of NFL training camps as we get this thing underway?
1: The most interesting storyline?
0: Single most interesting storyline in the NFL as we get underway. Because I've got a good one. I wonder what yours is.
1: Oh, God. Oh, well, you go first.
0: Okay, that's fine.
1: Give me time to marinate.
0: Of course. No. I will buy you some time.
1: I've got my top five for, like, man, the pressure. I feel like the pressure of a name. Cinderella. No, that was a quote.
0: We could do five. I only have one. You're more prepared than me. Famously, you know, bless you. You were texting me about topics on Thursday afternoon like an actual professional. I'm like, you know, we'll get to it when we get to it. But no, Anita's very, very diligent, ready to rock. So we can do your five.
1: Wait, did you know that was a quote from Pretty Woman? Did you even catch that? No. Okay.
0: No.
1: That's all right, no, anyway, go. Okay. Tell me what your one is.
0: It's Mike Vrabel. Vrabel is obviously the Patriots head coach.
1: He brought a puppy. Did you see that? He brought a puppy to the if that's going to turn all our attention away from what happened.
0: Well, that's why it's my number one storyline heading into camp.
1: Okay?
0: Cuz I had Mike for 6 years. Then I know him very well. I know his family very well. I also, for what it's worth, full disclosure, and we've mentioned this before, Diana Rossini is a very close friend of mine. I've talked to Diana, over the course of this ordeal, for lack of a better term. It sounds like, you know, she's doing as well as you can in a certain situation and the dialogue around it. Understandably so. Okay. Nobody's shying away from what the hell happened here, but the dialogue around it has been wildly toxic. Beyond the TMZ of it, though, okay, I know Mike, and Mike has to lead a certain way. And a lot of the principles that Mike Vrabel has preached his entire coaching career now ring false. That's a very difficult thing to step into when you are dealing with the pressure of football expectations in a region of the country that demands excellence at every turn. The reporting around this thing in the immediate was that Mike Vrabel was not the same person in the building after the constant onslaught of New York Post Page Six pictures continued to come out. Understandably so. Who among us would be able to conduct business as usual if our greatest secret was exposed on a national scale and you were constantly being, you know, drugged for it, for lack of a better term? And again, I'm not here to get into the moralities of it. I want to know how this impacts him as a coach and as a leader, and if he is able to find ways to maneuver around it, because he has been able to get people to buy in for as long as I've known him. And now this is a very, very different type of situation than he's ever been in. He's never had to wear any kind of shame ever in his career. He's been perpetual golden boy. Now, I know that he's brought in guys like Kevin Byard, who was here with him in Tennessee, had a great year for the Chicago Bears last year, led the league in interceptions, even in advanced age. KB is going to help in that locker room. They brought A.J. Brown back, right? John Robinson's greatest sin here in Tennessee was shipping A.J. away to the Philadelphia Eagles against the wishes of Mike Vrabel. Mike's got him back. So he's got envoys of himself in the locker room to help kind of govern this thing. But Anita, I'm telling you, I think it's a total science experiment. And from a professional standpoint, I don't know how this is going to go for Mike Vrabel, but I am fascinated to watch it from afar.
1: So very interesting, right? Winning is the ultimate deodorant, isn't it?
0: Sure.
1: If the New England Patriots come out and just kick butt, everybody is anticipating the Bills to win the division. A lot of people are expecting the Bills to represent the AFC and possibly win a Super Bowl this year, especially since Mahomes is going to be on the mend, right? The Bills and Josh Allen can't get over that Patrick Mahomes, Andy Reid, KC hump in the playoffs, right? Like a lot of people are really high on the Bills. What if all really he has to do is rally his troops. All he has to do, and let's be honest, he can use this situation to his favor, right? Listen.
0: Theoretically, I mean, that'd be a tough sell for.
1: No, I don't. I don't think this is a tough sell to an NFL player. To an NFL player?
0: No, for sure.
1: Come on, listen. Let's be honest. You and I have been covering this league for a while, right? Yeah. Okay. You like infidelity is a thing. I don't think that these players are judging him the way that. That the rest of the country or NFL fans or people in the media are judging him.
0: 100% correct.
1: I think a professional athlete is a different breed of human. They live by a different set of standards. They live in a totally different universe. They do not live in our universe. So I don't think he's being judged by the players the way that he's being judged by everybody else on this planet. I think it's, hey guys, and again, I'm not defending him, but hey, you know, they're coming after me.
0: Yeah.
1: I've been through the ringer. Let's rally. And again, like I know that I'm not communicating this. I don't think I'm communicating this properly. I think that he can use this situation to his advantage where he's going to get those players in the locker room who love him to come together and say, let's win this for coach. Because if we go out there and we win, not that this will ever go away, but this will become more silent, Buck. It will become more silent. And the narrative around the Patriots will be, wow. Drake May isn't a flash in the pan. Drake May didn't have a good season last year because he played cellar dwellers, right? Like Drake May's the real deal. Vrabel's got this team playing, you know, unbelievable football. This, like, the Patriots are, you know, who needs Tom Brady? This Patriots team is going to win the division. That's going to be the narrative. That's going to be the talk. They win football games. All this other stuff is going to be silent. Nobody's going to forget it, but it won't be top of mind. It'll be back burner.
0: No, you could shove it in a locker, right? I mean, that's essentially, again, they have to win, right? Because if not, the exact opposite happens. And it is so loud in that part of the country around him. But Anita, I think you've articulated it perfectly because I'm sure you saw, and if you haven't, it's out there. On the internet, the video of him in, I think his first public appearance after the scandal was at a Patriots season ticket holder event that was emceed by, Zolak, who is the, analyst on Patriots radio, the former quarterback, and Mike Reese, the ESPN reporter. And they welcome Mike Vrabel to the stage and he gets a standing ovation from Patriots fans, Anita, as if he beat cancer. Like I was stunned by the reaction in real time, but you know, he's one of theirs, right? He won championships, plural, with that organization. It's always been about Mike, at least in the last couple of years, going home. Even in his last couple of years here in Tennessee, it was rumored as to how much does he actually want to be the Titans coach. He was inducted into the Patriots Hall of Fame. He said, you know, look around you. It's not like this everywhere else. A lot of people here in Tennessee took that as a shot. And not very soon thereafter, Mike Vrabel was fired and ended up being the Patriots coach after a year off. So I think you're articulating that rallying cry point exactly right. I want to get to Anita's five biggest storylines in training camp, and we will do so coming up next. Stick right here. It's Fox Sports Radio.
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0: is a professional. She has five camp storylines to watch, whereas I came, our show, the show that I'm here for on a regular basis, the show that I should be more prepared for, with one. So, Anita Marks, I cede the floor to you. What are your five most interesting storylines as the NFL training camps open up league-wide?
1: Yeah, but, I mean, yours was a juicy one. Yours is definitely more juicy than mine. All five of mine. I mean, heck, I've got more than I got. Like, I can give you 10. But anyway, I know we're only on for 2 hours. So just staying with the Patriots again. I know this is our first time working together. I love Drake May. Like coming out of college, I was like, Drake May is my guy. I think he's going to be one of the best quarterbacks. He just needs to put on a little bit more weight. Wait till he gets to the NFL. And have you seen pictures of him? He's starting to look more and more like he's getting beefed up. Like this is just the tip of the iceberg. Just wait. Like Drake May is going to win an MVP. Like the dude is unbelievable.
0: He's close this past year, right?
1: So by one vote.
0: Yeah.
1: So I'm a believer that Drake May wasn't a flash in the pan. I believe that Drake May didn't have a great season because he played bad teams. I believe that Drake May is the real deal. And so one of the big storylines is I do believe in Drake May and I do believe the Patriots. I think the Patriots win the division over the Buffalo Bills. You heard it here. Okay.
0: Yeah.
1: So that's number one.
0: Somebody mark it.
1: Yep. There you go. Number two is Patrick Mahomes. I know he's cleared for training camp. Mm-hmm. Listen, I've had 7 knee surgeries, 3 ACL, 4 meniscus.
0: Oh my goodness.
1: Well, I I know this is our first time working together. I played women's professional football for 5 years.
0: Right.
1: So, I've had it all. Shattered nose, reconstructed, AC joint separation, shoulder impingement, L5. I've shattered my sesamoids. You name it. Like I could do a scene with Mel Gibson in a movie in front of a vending machine and I beat him out in regards to all my injuries. So, which again, I just called out a movie. I don't believe that he's going to be ready to play game one. I don't believe it. Especially you're talking ACL and LCL. I just don't see it. I'm a big believer in the Denver Broncos. I'm a big believer in Sean Payton. I think the Denver Broncos are going to be incredible this year. So that's story number two is I think Denver now controls that division. I know a lot of people are like Seattle, they're, you know, Sam Darnold isn't sexy. I get it. But like everybody's expecting the Rams to win the Super Bowl this year. I do believe they'll win the division. I think the Rams are going to be a force, but don't sleep on Seattle now. Again, I know that, you know, a lot of people still don't believe in Sam, but I don't think they're a one hit wonder either. My fourth one is Caleb Williams. I know everybody thinks Caleb Williams is the next coming. I do not. In the NFL, if you can't throw a ball in a pocket, you can't win. His completion percentage was not even 60%. You can't win. He does unbelievable things and makes magic outside the pocket, but that's not how you win football games. I don't care who your head coach is. So I'm not buying the Bears. I'm not a fan of Caleb Williams. I want him for my fantasy football roster. I don't want him quarterbacking my team. And last but not least is John Harbaugh and what's going on here in New York with the Giants.
0: Everybody, a situation you know very, very well.
1: Everybody thinks he's going to be the savior. Everybody thinks he's coming to the New York football Giants and he's going to save this franchise. Here's the thing. Unless he can get into Jackson Dart's head and change Jackson Hart's, his philosophy on how he plays football, which is reckless, he will not be able to play 10 games. And without a starting quarterback in this NFL, Buck, you know, you don't have a team. And I think it's really hard. I think Harbaugh's biggest challenge is going to change the way that Jackson Dart plays football. And when you've been playing reckless your whole life, I think it's really hard to teach an old dog new tricks. And I think that is going to be very frustrating. And I don't think the Giants are going to win more than 7 games because they're not going to have Jackson Dart under center because he's going to get hurt again because he can't change the way he plays football.
0: Those are the five most interesting storylines ahead of training camp.
1: According to me.
0: To Anita Marks, and they're excellent. No. I mean, she's basically filled out the entire second hour for us because I want to dive in to each and every one of us. You know, we're sprinkling in a little LeBron if we want to, but I mean, this is great stuff because there's so much meat on each and every one of these bones, Anita. So we will dive more into these as the show progresses. Quick reminder, with the iHeart app, you can stream us wherever you are. 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Anita said her training camp storylines had no juice. They got plenty. We're going to dive into it in the second hour.
1: Let's go.
0: Stick around here on Fox Sports Radio. We got more LeBron to talk. We got a lot of stuff to do. She's Anita Marks. I'm Buck Rising. We are Fox Sports.
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14: In Major League Baseball, the San Francisco Giants trounced the Anaheim Angels at Los Angeles Angels 9-2. Elsewhere in baseball, the Blue Jays with a 6-0 win over the Red Sox. The Royals beat the Tigers 3-2. Salvador Perez with his 318th career home run in that game. That makes him the Kansas City Royals all-time home run leader. Nationals with a 5-3 win over the Diamondbacks. Elsewhere in the NBA, Kentavious Caldwell-Pope has agreed to a buyout from the Memphis Grizzlies. He plans to sign a one-year $3.9 million deal with the Philadelphia 76ers, joining LeBron James. Rookies and quarterback Ty Simpson have agreed to his rookie contract, the 13th overall pick, a four-year $25.4 million guaranteed deal with nearly a $15 million signing bonus. I'm Martin Weiss.
12: 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The plays, the interviews, the players, the coaches, the breaking news, the top stories. When it goes down, raise your hand. 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
0: LeBron James says it will be his final decision. The Philadelphia 76ers are the beneficiary of that decision, and we'll see whether that results in legitimate title hopes or not. Welcome back to this Fox Sports Saturday, Buck and Fitz. Anita Marks in for Fitzy. We are very grateful to have Anita. It's been a lot of fun to hang out for the first hour. We're grateful to have you guys sticking around for another. So, Anita, we opened the show talking about LeBron because God knows what else are we going to open with.
1: Nah.
0: And we started to talk about, you know, the behavior of the person and how you kind of have to separate art from the artist when you're talking about LeBron James, because you can enjoy him, you can respect him, you can be delighted by what he's been in our basketball lives for these many years, and you can also be annoyed by his personality and some of the things that come with LeBron James and his team's way of operating. Their MO these last few years has been to just create the most amount of attention around him as humanly possible, and understandably so. LeBron seems to enjoy that attention, and this year he dragged his free agency out 25 days after spending almost a decade in Los Angeles. And you talked about ring chasing in the first hour with a little bit of venom, right? Little bit of venom in your tone, I sensed, as to your thoughts on LeBron and his way of trying to cement his legacy. So again, I cede the floor to you and your thoughts on LeBron's ring chasing.
1: Yeah, listen, I'm hearing you kind of, you know, recap our first hour, and I'm sitting here saying to myself, at the end of the day, I think this is good for the NBA. Like, don't you remember when he went to Miami and, sure, and Miami was, you know, chasing that championship? It was the only people who were rooting for the Heat were people in Miami. The rest of the world was rooting against them. Am I wrong?
0: I sure as hell was. I'm a Pacers fan. I was in college when they were going back and forth in the East with those Paul George,
1: yep,
0: Roy Hibbert, Lance Stephenson teams. It was a great time.
1: So at the end of the day, I think this is really good for the NBA, and I think the 76ers are going to be the team to hate this year. Mm. For everybody outside of the city of brotherly love, I don't think they're going to get a lot of love from anyone, you know, outside of the Philly area. You know, I think all eyes are going to be on them. Also, with the Knicks winning the championship this year, I know a big narrative here is, oh, the West is so hard. You think the East is a walk in the park? Is it an easier path than the West? Yes, but I don't think it's easy by any stretch of the imagination. And, you know, I think the Knicks are going to be just as good, if not better, next year. Boston is always good. Tatum's great. Cleveland isn't going to roll over and die because LeBron didn't go back home. So, you know, and there's some up and coming young, exciting teams. You know, I think by him going to Philadelphia, I think it's going to create this, like, you know, this mass hatred towards the 76ers. And I think it's going to be good for the NBA. And I think it's going to create a lot of really interesting storylines. Everybody's going to be watching the team now. He's playing for little to no money. Again, like I said, how much money does one human need, you know, on this planet for, I don't know, we're supposed to live 100 years now. And, right? And I think they're going to have a target on their back. Everybody's going to be gunning for them. You know, when they travel around, they're going to be playing in all these NBA cities. Like, I think it's going to be interesting. Like, I think it's going to be an interesting year.
0: Well, to your point, don't you need that villain element? And
1: yes,
0: especially to have,
1: yes,
0: him back in the Eastern time zone. Because honestly, you know, Anita, to me, it didn't feel, and I wouldn't pretend that we do.
1: That's
0: a lot
1: another
0: of
1: great point.
0: NBA.
1: That's another great point.
0: You know, I just feel like he faded, not faded. He played for the Lakers, of course. And obviously LeBron is a huge part of the public consciousness. But from a visibility standpoint, I felt like I watched as little LeBron James in these last 8 years,
1: yep,
0: simply because a lot of his games started at 10 p.m. my time, you know?
1: I was just going to say, I can't even count on my fingers and toes how many times that I have watched LeBron play in LA as,
0: yeah,
1: a Laker. Like, I haven't. And listen, I'm not a huge NBA, like, you know, the NBA season is happening during football season and during March Madness, which to me are my two favorite things. So in full transparency, I really don't start paying true attention to the NBA until after March Madness, which they're then like teetering. They're like close to playoffs, right? Mm-hmm. So like people, like they're you know, jockeying for position. But I'm going to go back to my first point. Why is it good for the NBA? Maybe I will tune in now.
0: Yeah.
1: To your point, because now he's playing on the East Coast. So now it's more favorable in regard to when his games are going to be airing, but also, you know, the storyline and the villain line. Now there is a story behind when the 76ers are playing, and it's going to make me want to watch now.
0: No, absolutely. And I'm curious to see the dynamic of them. I'm going to watch them because I'm curious about the fit, right? I'm curious to see whether Embiid, to your point, you brought up in the first hour, Anita, none of this, or it won't matter near as much as we want it to if Joel Embiid isn't healthy. And I thought that was an exceptional point by you, and one that I don't think has been made loudly enough by people talking about this acquisition, because we just saw LeBron in the playoffs without Luka, and it was a slog, right? Like it was a slog for them to win that playoff series, and then ultimately they got overmatched by the Thunder, and nobody would fault them for being overmatched by the Thunder. They were the defending champion prior to being knocked off by the Spurs this year, but we saw what the limitations of a LeBron James-led team look like at this phase of his career. Now, to your point, as we talked about in the first hour, there is a debate to be had as to whether he is the third or the fourth option, mm-hmm, on the 76ers team.
1: Yep. Number one to me is Embiid. He is the straw that stirs this drink. If Embiid is not healthy, this team is not going to win. So that's first here. And this is an interesting stat, right? Embiid played only 38 regular season games. Sixers went 24-14 with Embiid. They went 21-23 without him. Just FYI. So, again, like I said, I think Jaylen Brown did not get the respect that he deserved last year, as well as he played, and he carried that Boston team when Tatum was inactive and not attractive. And then I think you can make an argument that Maxey could be the three here. I think they're going to use a lot of load management. I don't think we're going to see him play more than 30 minutes. And I think this specifically is to get the 76ers into the playoffs, through the playoffs, and represent the East in the championship game. That's what I think this is, either as a three or a four. And I think that could be an interesting debate, at your local watering hole with your buddies.
0: So we will have plenty of time to see how the fit plays out and discuss it at length as we get closer to the NBA season. But I want to go back to the element of ring chasing here, Anita, because in the way that LeBron has gone about this, and one of the guys that works on my local show brought up this point when the news broke in the middle of our local show on Friday. Four players have won championships with three or more different franchises. LeBron has obviously won. John Sally, Robert Horry, and Danny Green. Danny Green has been a perpetual sixth man, great shooting piece on a number of championship teams and has had success in a number of different franchises. But LeBron is now trying to win a championship with his fourth. As far as that goes, as far as he's not quite a journeyman, right? Because 10 years almost in Los Angeles, 8 years in Los Angeles, the longest time he's ever stayed in one spot in his career, which was surprising for me to learn after the fact, that doesn't make him a journeyman in the traditional sense, but he is a championship journeyman in the way that he is trying to cement his legacy in NBA history. And I'm not interested in doing a Jordan versus LeBron conversation because I think they are so disparate in the way that they should be discussed that I rarely think that those conversations come to a logical or where you get to a place of understanding on, okay, here's the middle ground, here's the nuance required to talk about these two players and their greatness. But the idea that he is bouncing around to try and catch Jordan in this ring chase is obvious.
1: Recap, casualty, can't afford him, we're going to move on. Those are accent players, right? Those are those that are the three or the four, right? On a different team. LeBron James, self-proclaimed, right? The king. It's a different narrative with him. Hence the ring chasing. The whole Michael Jordan, LeBron James conversation to me, I believe in all the debates and all the sports talk radio shows that I've hosted and hit on this topic. I'll be honest with you. I think it's a generation thing. Like if you didn't watch Michael Jordan play in his prime, you have no idea. And it's not about watching replays, right? LeBron James does not exude never gave me, and I think those that are on the Michael Jordan side, that feeling of this guy's invincible. This is the guy that you want the ball in his hands when the final minute is over, because he's going to win it for you. There was a feel, there was a vibe, there was an element, there is something that you can't touch, you can't feel, but that's tangible, that Michael Jordan brought, that LeBron James has never exuded that. But again, I think it's a generation thing, because I watched it live, and those I think that are in the Michael Jordan camp know what I'm talking about right now that are listening to me. Those that did not are like, this girl's nuts. So I think it's a debate that you can't win depending on at what point in time in life you were watching these two play, right? But I just, again, just the way that, that LeBron has manipulated the system to ring chase, to me, has done him a disservice. If you were to say, okay, well, Anita, where do you think LeBron ranks in regard to the greatest of all time? I definitely would put him in the top three. I love Kobe Bryant. I think Kobe Bryant was just unbelievable. I think you can make an argument for a number of players. To me, Michael Jordan's one, but the way that LeBron has gone about his career in ring chasing, to me, has done him a disservice, in my opinion.
0: Well, and I think that, you know, just to kind of go back to the Kobe part of the conversation, that's the former athlete in you, Anita. I think that to me is every athlete or former athlete's favorite athlete, Kobe Bryant. And understandably so, right? You respect the incredible drive, the singular focus, the way, the Mamba mentality, right? Like those.
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17: Utah Royals pregame ahead of the Utah Royals taking on the North Carolina Courage coming up at 5:45 here on the Utah Royals Radio Network. JP Chunga with Amber Tripp ahead of this matchup as the Royals head on the road for the first of a three-game week in which it'll take them from North Carolina, the East Coast, back home where they'll have a two-game homestand, but against some of the best teams in the entire league. Starting tonight with a team that is also in the playoff picture with North Carolina. They've got Washington on Wednesday and then Portland to round up the three-game week. That is a tough stretch. But Amber, as we've seen all season long, this team has been up for the challenge and has gotten some pretty good results through 15 games already with 27 points.
18: They have. They've already surpassed the last two seasons that they had prior and have done absolutely incredible as a franchise. And it's an exciting match that we have tonight against North Carolina. And again, the two following games, I don't suspect that they will fall to any of these teams. I think they'll do well.
17: When you think about mentality-wise, where the players are at the beginning of a three-game week, how do you manage the minutes across having those fixtures stacked up right up against each other?
18: Yeah, I mean, you have to be really intentional with the minutes that are being played, the players that you're using. We've seen a couple of changes that they, you know, have brought players back from injury. And so Jimmy Kunerats has to do a really good job of managing his players, managing recovery, and using these three games as a challenge to prepare them for the postseason.
17: Pretty clean injury report for the Utah Royals. Just Alex Loretta and KK Ream are out for this team, and both of those players on SEI, the season-ending injury list. But everybody else is available. That means Paige Cronin can come into this game in the second half. Kaylee Real is another player who is dealing with injury, who's back into the fold. Miyabi, who is someone who came out of Japanese camp with a little bit of a knock, she's available. Mina Tanaka, the most important player on this team, the MVP, she's available as well. As they get even more healthy and you've got this three-game week, I'm sure Jimmy Kunerats is going to use a lot of the roster for these games.
18: What a great time for all players to come back healthy. They had that quick international break during the World Cup, and since then, they've been able to recover a lot of these super impact players like Mina Tanaka, like Paige Cronin, who they will rely on with these three matches coming up.
17: With that happening, want to get you to our radio recap of what happened last time out, where the Utah Royals were able to snap a two-game losing streak. Game against Orlando at America First Field. Here is the radio recap.
19: The half mark of this NWSL Odyssey. Tonight's match is the 15th, and it pits two teams fighting for playoff positioning. Number 6 hosting number 9 at America First Field. It's the Utah Royals against the Orlando Pride on the Utah Royals Radio Network. Harumi keeps possession to Nuria. Nobody around Ane Tejada. Just past the halfway mark. Tejada over to Delzer. One timing it to Tanaka. Taking a blast, and it's over the top. It's over the bar by Anna Morehouse. She fires a shot on the Orlando goal and gets a corner kick out of it. Chloe Lacasse driving it near post. Still in the box. Kiana Palacios trying a spinning effort. Went high over the top. Pride turning up the pressure. On the right side, Nicole Payne. On the ground for Angelina. On the end line. Cutting it back. Mandy McGlynn. Kick save. Knocking it out. First corner of the match for Orlando in this game. 57% possession in favor of Utah. Now with it, Chloe Lacasse. Cutting it on the right. Shot blocked by Corey Dyke. Niabi has it on the other side. In the middle, Narumi and Ane Tejada. Little combinations. Narumi to the back post. Lobbing it over. Anna Morehouse. Looked like a cross. Turned into a shot. And it's her second goal on the season. Narumi with the breakthrough. Utah in the 36th minute. Cass on the left wing. Centrally for Narumi. Delzer coming back to the ball. Keeping it away from Oyane. Niabi playing it down the line for Delzer. Nobody around her. Has Palacios to pick out in the box. Also Tanaka and Lacasse. Goes to the top of the 18. Tejada took a shot. Palacios deflected it. And that had eyes on target. Tejada put it on the ground. Palacios deflected it. And Anna Morehouse probably breathing a sigh of relief as that took it off the target. She was able to pick it up. Barbara Banda outside the 18. Kate Del Fava with the sliding challenge to knock it away. Entering the 18. Palacios going end line. Blocked initially on the cross. Goes right back to Palacios. Pass to Lacasse. Out wide. Narumi swings it into the area. Tanaka got a connection. Not enough power behind the shot. Easy save for Anna Morehouse on the dive. Andy McGlynn trying to see this one out. Trying to secure her fourth shutout on the season. And she does. The final whistle from America First Field. The Royals make it 27 points on the season and snap a two-game losing streak. Narumi's goal in the 36th minute. The difference. Utah wins 1-0.
16: Was that a shot or a cross from Narumi, from your perspective, Amber?
18: I mean, it was a wonder goal, wasn't it?
16: Yes,
18: I mean,
16: that's true.
18: Definitely, I think she should take credit that it was a shot because it was beautiful backside of the net. Nobody was expecting it. I definitely think it was more of a cross intention, but hey, it went in the back of the net.
16: Fifth home win for the team, sixth shutout overall after they had conceded 8 goals over their last 3 matches dating back to Portland where they conceded 2 goals, 3 goals in back-to-back games in the return to play against Chicago, and then the week before against Gotham. They were able to get the shutout. That was huge for him, and you could hear from Jimmy Kunratz and speaking to him during the week, and just what he was able to glean, getting that shutout was huge for this team.
18: That was definitely the focus going into that match. I mean, you have players like Barbara Banda that you're going to have to shut down. And they did a really good job defensively to stay organized, to make sure that they dropped knowing that they wanted to play that long ball. And overall, a really good performance. Jimmy did say it was a 7 out of 10 defensive performance. And then on the other end, he wasn't too pleased with their possession, kind of rated it a 4 out of 10. So that's something they want to focus on more for this coming game.
16: Not allowing a shot on target. The last time that happened to Orlando was 2021. So being able to get that done, huge marks for the Royals. They are at 27 points. We brought it up at the beginning of this broadcast. 27 points is more than they had in 2024 and 2025 when they finished with 25. Being able to accomplish that this early in the season, what confidence does that give this group?
18: A ton, as it should. I mean, they decided on their brand. And the first 2 years, they were figuring things out, switching coaches. And when Jimmy Kunratz came in, he really branded this Royals squad, and they've all bought into it. And that should bring them a lot of confidence going forward.
16: We've got plenty to get to here on the pregame show, including a conversation with Anna Tejada and Jimmy Kunratz as we continue getting you set for Utah against North Carolina. Kickoff at 5:45 right here on the Utah Royals Radio Network. When we come back, you'll hear from Anna Tejada and a little preview of what to watch with this game against North Carolina and what the Courage offer. 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
16: Pre-game show ahead of Utah against North Carolina. 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JP Chunga with Amber Tripp. Number 5 against number 9. 27 points for Utah, 21 for North Carolina. So teams competing for that top 8 playoff positioning for these two sides. We brought her up last show when we were talking about North Carolina, but Ashley Sanchez, one of the best scorers in this entire league. She's been on fire in this league, having already scored 9 goals with the assist. She's been excellent. What goes into stopping a player like that? Something that they did last week when they played against Barbara Banda, who is the NWSL leader in goals.
18: They're going to have to really pay attention to her. She drops in the midfield. She's good on that half turn. She can really score from anywhere, given she has 9 goals on the season. So she's going to have a man on her constantly, right? And that's what Tatum Milazzo did so well against Barbara Banda in Orlando, or against Orlando at their home match just a couple days ago. And they're going to have to do that exact same thing against a player like Ashley Sanchez.
16: What impressed you so much about Milazzo's performance? Because being able to keep Barbara Banda off the score sheet, that is a tall task.
18: And for Tatum to get the start initially, I mean, that's a huge win for her, given that she was coming off of an ACL. She had a long recovery, and for her to come out against a player like that and be so strong and confident given the injury that she just overcome is very impressive.
16: Lada Prashnikar is going to get the start at the 9 position for Jimmy Kunratz in Utah. A little change as Kiana Palacios goes to the bench, but squad rotation, as we mentioned, with 3 games in 8 days. Lara being into the side, what does that offer this team that's different from Kiana?
18: She's a strong, athletic player, and given that the Courage struggles in the back with pressure, Lara Prashnikar is the perfect person to put on the job. She's going to apply a lot of pressure, cause a lot of havoc, and hopefully cough a couple balls up from the Courage back line and then make some opportunities happen.
16: North Carolina, even most recently, they conceded 3 goals to Bay FC. That was their latest loss. They conceded 2 goals in the first 20 minutes of that matchup against Bay and then lost it completely in the second half, where Rachel Kundanagi sealed the deal and won it with a 3-0 win. Let's get to another player who the Utah Royals had back into the fold. Anna Tejada served a 1-game suspension due to yellow card accumulation.